that free agency is opening, like Mo Wagner going to the Brooklyn Nets and Jackson Hayes going to the Utah Jazz. But ultimately, the one that changed the game tonight, that shocked us all, was the blockbuster move and the blockbuster trade of Jaylen Brown from the Boston Celtics to the Philadelphia 76ers, absolutely just tilting the Eastern Conference on its head. Amber and Ian on ESPN Radio, the ESPN app, Sirius XM Channel 80, presented by Progressive Insurance. You can give us a call at 888-SAY-ESPN, 888-729-3776. John Michaels, along with Tanitra Batiste, here with you tonight. And, of course, blockbuster moves in the NBA, and we are hoping for blockbuster moves on the pitch, as well as USA and Bosnia-Herzegovina are underway. We'll update you, of course, on that game throughout the night. But when you think about, and we've already had a great conversation with Antonio Daniels earlier, just a few minutes ago, and listen, John, we're now a couple hours removed from this, and there he is, Antonio Daniels, whom I remember talking to just a couple of weeks ago, and we were talking about just the chess match between the Knicks.

0: Unsportsmanlike with Evan, Canty, and Michelle.
1: Absolute celebrations around the USA as the U.S. men's national team for the first time since 2002 have won a knockout game at the World Cup. 2-0 was the final score.
2: We expected the U.S. to beat Bosnia. They did exactly what we expected them to do. We didn't think it was going to be comfortable. It wasn't, but they got through the test very well.
3: This team didn't buckle. They didn't lose. They took it to a team like Bosnia who was playing for the World Cup dreams. This is a big boy performance by Mauricio Pochettino's men.
4: 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I'm Michelle Smallman and CeCe, USA, USA. We are on to Seattle. The U.S. men's national team handles their business. They defeat Bosnia-Herzegovina yesterday, 2-0. Is the result, and what a match from our boys in the red, white, and blue. CeCe, let's kick things off this morning with this World Cup update. 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
5: We dominated Bosnia yesterday, Smalls. Dominated 2-0, and guess what? We had two goals called back from offsides. I thought the one on Flo Balogun was a little bit ticky-tack, but whatever. We dominated yesterday's matchup with Bosnia, and now we're advancing to the round of 16, and we got Belgium on deck. Smalls, I can enjoy my 4th of July weekend, but guess what? Because we got Belgium on deck, no waffles for me for the next week. None.
4: Absolutely not.
5: I am boycotting waffles until we get our win in the round of 16 over Belgium. Let's go.
4: Coast to coast, waffles should be off the menu.
5: No doubt.
4: Because what else does Belgium have, all right? Exactly. What else do they have? Right?
5: Exactly.
4: The waffles. But,
5: exactly.
4: CeCe, this is the best that we've seen the U.S. men's national team. To think that they've won their second ever knockout stage match, as you said, on to the round of 16 to face Belgium. And the way that they played yesterday really showed me something about this group. They have been impressive throughout this tournament. They've won in a variety of ways. But when Balogun gets the red from VAR, which I thought was an incredibly crazy call for
6: terrible.
4: Him to get the red when we'd seen Messi earlier in the tournament with essentially the exact same play, not even get a card, for VAR to watch that video back and give Balogun the red, and the U.S. men's national team have to rally together, show some unity, really focus on defense as Bosnia was obviously attacking the U.S. in a different way. They got the job done, CeCe, in very impressive fashion.
5: No doubt about it, but it's absolutely brutal not having Flo Balogun for the round of 16. He's the top goal scorer for the U.S. throughout this World Cup, and to not have him in what he brings to the table in Seattle on Monday, it's going to be tough to overcome. But you saw the team yesterday rally. I thought Malik Tillman was awesome, not just with his ability to be able to score off the penalty kick, but also with his ability to be able to pass and facilitate. I thought it was a masterclass performance against Bosnia, and it's our first win in the knockout stage against a European team. So I'm glad that we've got the momentum in this tournament in our favor. And remember, that was something that we had a question about coming off of the loss to Turkey. I know we sat down a lot of guys because they had yellow cards. It's a situation now where I feel good about this team and how they're playing. But not having Flo Balogun is absolutely brutal, and that is going to loom large when it comes to our matchup against Belgium.
4: Balogun has been so efficient and so impactful for this team, CeCe. It's his third goal of the tournament against an expected goals ratio of just 1.3. He's just a guy that impacts this team in so many different ways. And to think that they advance to this stage, which is so major for our country, for the U.S. men's national team, the program in general, and that they're not going to have one of their best players out there to compete is a tough pill to swallow. But what did you think of the call in general? Because when I initially saw it, the still photo looks pretty jarring, but then when you watch the video and Balogun steps on the player's ankle, it rolls over, you see that there's no intent there, or at least the way I interpreted it was that there was no malice or ill intent there. So I was very surprised that VAR watched the same video and that was the ruling that they came down with to give Balogun the red.
5: I just saw two players competing trying to get the pass. That's what I saw. in real time. It didn't feel like Flo Balogun did anything malicious, but yet they decided to give him the red. I just felt like with the overall tenor of the game, it was very, very physical, and I thought that was the refs trying to get a handle on it. But I certainly didn't feel like it warranted a red, but that's exactly what the ruling was. And now we have to deal with that looming absence as we're advancing to the round of 16. But when you start looking at the overall success of the U.S. men's national team, it's been trending this way for several World Cups now. I believe this is our fourth straight World Cup when we're talking about advancing to this stage. So I think we've got a lot of momentum as an overall program, and you're starting to see the investments overall in USA Soccer start to pay dividends.
4: Well, CeCe, in addition to the United States beating Bosnia 2-0 to advance to the round of 16, we got a lot of NBA news yesterday. Your Lakers went shopping. Rob Pelinka, as Big Perk said, was in his Young Miami Goyard bag. We're going to get to that a little bit later, but the big headline coming out of the NBA yesterday is that Jaylen Brown and the Boston Celtics are no longer. The Celtics did move Jaylen Brown after a lot of speculation. He, of course, was floated out there as the main piece and a potential trade with the Milwaukee Bucks to acquire Giannis. That doesn't go down. Giannis heading to Miami. But here are the terms of the deal. The Celtics traded Jaylen Brown to the Philadelphia 76ers for Paul George, two first-round picks and two second-round picks. Those first-round picks

0: 2028 and 2031, the second round picks, 2028 and 2030. That completes the deal. What's your initial reaction to this trade? That sound coming from Philly's own Pat Costello, who seems thrilled that Paul George is out in Philly. But CeCe, your reaction is what?
1: In isolation, this move makes no sense. It doesn't. There has to be something else coming down the pike for Boston and a future move that they're going to utilize the draft capital that they got in this trade with Philly. Because on its face, you trade Jaylen Brown for what amounts to a negative contract in Paul George, two first-round picks and two second-round picks. It just doesn't make sense. It doesn't, Smalls. You're talking about somebody in Jaylen Brown that won finals MVP, that's a champion, that has the most playoff wins of any player in the last 10 years. You're talking about somebody that has more regular season and postseason wins combined of any player over the last decade in the NBA. I just don't understand why the Boston Celtics would decide to take Philly up on this offer in this time and space. It just doesn't make sense. Even if this was the best trade that was available to the Celtics for Jaylen Brown, even if it was an untenable situation in which you knew he couldn't play for you this upcoming season, why trade him now? You have all of July, August, and September. The season doesn't start until October. Why trade Jaylen Brown now? Why settle for this deal now? It just doesn't make sense. So the only thing that allows me to rationalize this is if Brad Stevens and the Boston Celtics front office have a subsequent move in mind that they're going to use. They're going to turn Jaylen Brown into the combination of Paul George, Mitchell Robinson, and something else that makes you feel good about moving on from Jaylen Brown. But Smalls, I will go to the old adage in NBA circles. Four quarters does not make a dollar. It's hard to replace a player that has the kind of impact on both ends of the court that we've seen from Jaylen Brown. He's coming off a year in which he buoyed the Boston Celtics when Jason Tatum missed 66 regular season games. The Celtics still finished with the second best record in the Eastern Conference in a year where everybody thought was going to be a gap season.
0: That's right.
1: Because they couldn't contend. They had an opportunity to get to the playoffs. They were up 3-1 against the Sixers in the first round before they ultimately collapsed. But Smalls, Jaylen Brown gave you an opportunity to give Jason Tatum the chance to come back this past season. He did everything that we wanted him to do, best case scenario. And in a lot of ways, exceeded expectations, had a career year. And this is what you get in return for him when you decide to trade him? It just makes me feel like Boston had no contingency if they did not land the plane with Giannis, and they could not walk the situation back with Jaylen Brown.
0: The word that comes to mind, CeCe, is desperate, question mark? Because there's, as you just alluded to, there seems to be a piece of information missing. How is a guy who is 29 years old, he's going to be 30 in October, coming off a career season, he finished sixth in MVP voting, second team All-NBA, worth this? How is this the same guy that days ago we were talking about being the piece that would put the Celtics in the driver's position to land Giannis? It was very confusing to me that this is what the Celtics got in return for Jaylen Brown. And I'm wondering what the information piece is that we're missing. How did this all go down? Here's our ESPN senior NBA insider, Shams Charania.
2: So the Sixers president, new president, Mike Ganzi, reached out to the Celtics, made offers in recent weeks. It's been quite some time where these talks seem to have a level of traction because the Celtics has such a high bar on a deal, right? They were thinking, if you're going to trade us Paul George, we need four firsts, five firsts. We need a player like a Vijay Edgecombe. That was the bar that was set early. So there were other teams around the league that might have stopped conversations or moved on to do other deals, but the Sixers stayed with it, stood around, stayed at the party. They didn't have Irish goodbye. They didn't leave early. They stuck around. And at the end of it, they were the last team standing today. So staying engaged, staying with it, that paid dividends for the Sixers. Now, when you think about it, and Perk makes that point,

0: get a 30-year-old player who's probably got 4 to 6 years left in his prime, potentially at this level, with a 20s Tyrese Maxey, with a 20s VJ Edgecombe, that is scary for the rest of the Eastern Conference.
1: CC, we have a lot more to get into with this move between the 76ers and the Boston Celtics. Again, Jaylen Brown on the move to Philly. Coming up next. Apparently, Philly is celebrating, or at least two of our resident Philly members, Cam Pratt and Pat Costello, they are celebrating. We heard CC's reaction to this. I briefly gave you mine. Coming up next, how did the rest of the league react to this trade? You're going to hear that next here on Unsportsmanlike. But first, I want to tell you about the wellness company. 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
2: Hey, this is Rich Eisen. 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
2: Colin Hanks is here on the program. The shirtless Sean McVay. What does this say to you?
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0: Kevin, Canty, and Michelle are unsportsmanlike.
1: The Celtics are trading Jaylen Brown to the Sixers for Paul George, 2 first-round picks and 2 second-round draft picks.
2: For the Celtics, they tried to trade for Giannis. They offered Jaylen Brown and 2 unprotected first-round picks for Giannis. They missed out, but ever since then, they didn't just stop the conversations there. They continue to have trade talks.
3: I think it's something Philadelphia had to do. I woke up this morning and I looked at the Eastern Conference. When I looked at where Philadelphia was, I thought this was a team that was outside of the play-in.
4: 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If you're just tuning in, a big deal in the NBA yesterday, the Celtics agreed to send Jaylen Brown, former NBA Finals MVP, to the Philadelphia 76ers. It's a blockbuster trade. They get Paul George, 2 first-round picks in 2028 and 2031, and 2 second-round picks, 2028 and 2030, to Boston to complete the deal. Alongside Chris Canty, I'm Michelle Smallman. And Cece, you gave your reaction last segment to this trade. I gave my reaction last segment to this trade. What is the NBA saying about Jaylen Brown to Philly and what Boston was able to get in return? Here's Brian Windhorst, our ESPN senior NBA writer on SportsCenter.
5: The league is gobsmacked at how this trade went down. I think the one thing that was becoming apparent was that Jaylen Brown's value was much lower than the Celtics thought. But the fact that they would do this trade to the Sixers at this time has the league sort of feeling like they did it under duress. This is not a trade that you would make unless you felt like you were forced to make it. And so the explanation that the Celtics will ultimately give is going to be fascinating. Not only for the price to get, take back a 37-year-old Paul George, who's had all kinds of injury history with over $100 million due on his contract over the next 2 years, but to trade it to a team in your division who you're almost certainly going to see in the playoffs over the next couple of years, it really has caught the league completely by surprise and is an indication that the Celtics were more desperate to get out of the Jaylen Brown business than they were to get a good trade to improve their short-term future.
4: A lot of strong stuff from Wendy there, CeCe. The league is gobsmacked. The Celtics made this move under duress. It caught the league by surprise. How do you interpret what Wendy just outlined there?
6: Well, here's the thing. I don't know many teams that would voluntarily close their championship window, and that's essentially what Boston did by trading Jaylen Brown. Now, the reality is this. When it comes to Jaylen Brown, I don't think the rest of the league believed that he's not a good player. Mm-hmm. What I believe is that the rest of the league understood that after Brown being dangled for Giannis didn't go through, that the Celtics were in a situation where they were going to be forced to move on from Jaylen Brown. And they were trying to get the discount because the Celtics were going to be forced to do this move under duress. So I don't think it's about Jaylen Brown's value per se. I don't think it's about Jaylen Brown and his impact on winning or lack thereof. I think this is ultimately about the rest of the league knowing that Boston was going to have to move on from Jaylen Brown. My only question to the Celtics and Brad Stevens would be, why now? Mm-hmm. Why not wait it out? When there's blood in the water, why decide that you're going to sell low? I'm not selling low for a guy that through the course of 10 seasons made the playoffs every single year, that led a team to 6 conference finals, 2 NBA finals, 1 title. Mm-hmm. And during that span, no team had more playoff wins than the Boston Celtics. I'm not just moving on from that guy. And this feels a lot like a salary dump, the way that it went down and trading him for Paul George. I get that Jaylen Brown has 3 years left on his contract, and I get that in order to make it right, you're probably going to have to give him a 2-year extension on max money, which he'd be eligible for this fall. But Smalls, you're taking back a contract in Paul George that has 2 years left on it to the tune of $110 million.
4: Ridiculous.
6: It's ridiculous. And this guy is 37 years old. When you think about this trade in isolation, the Boston Celtics got less for Jaylen Brown than the Clippers did for the 35-year-old Kawhi Leonard. Mm. That is insane. I just don't understand its move on its face. And that's why I contend that there has to be something else coming down the pike for Boston that could go ways to justifying or rationalizing the decision to trade Jaylen Brown to the Sixers yesterday.
4: Yeah, there's a piece missing, whether it's a subsequent move from Boston or something that we don't know about, because the math is just not mathing on this one. You mentioned Paul George's age. You mentioned the contract that the Celtics have to absorb. How about the fact that he's oft injured? How about the fact that he was suspended for 25 games back in January because he violated the NBA's anti-drug policy?
6: Yep.
4: The picks that you're getting in return, how does that make you better now? How does that maximize Jason Tatum right now? How do you think Jason Tatum feels this morning? And we don't know the texture of the relationships.
6: We got to stop there. You asked an important question. How does Jason Tatum feel this morning?
4: I wouldn't be pleased.
6: I mean, sure, but when a decision of this magnitude happens, and this is somebody in Jaylen Brown that you co-starred with in leading a team to a championship, does Jason Tatum not have a voice in this? Was he not read in to the Jaylen Brown trade? Because I got to believe that when you decide as an organization to choose Tatum over Brown, and that's essentially what this is, you damn well better make sure that Jason Tatum is on board with trading Jaylen Brown out of the organization, but also what you got coming back in. And if that's not the case, then that feels like franchise malpractice for the Boston Celtics. So you asked the question, how does Jason Tatum feel this morning? I mean, it's hard for me to look at it and say that Jason Tatum would have had an issue with trading Jaylen Brown out of the organization, because he's the guy that they chose over Jaylen Brown.
4: Mm-hmm.
6: So he has to have some say in this decision happening. And even if he did have some say in this happening, then all of a sudden it's an indictment or a referendum on Jason Tatum for going along with trading a perennial all-star at the height of his powers, somebody that helps you with winning. So either way you look at it, when it comes to the Jason Tatum of it all, it's a bad look for the player, it's a bad look for the franchise.
4: Let's drill down on that for a second, because there's so many tentacles of this move yesterday. The Celtics trading Jaylen Brown to the Sixers. They get Paul George and two first-round picks and second-round picks in return. CeCe, does this make Jason Tatum's life easier? We don't know the complete texture of the relationship between Jason Tatum and Jaylen Brown. What we do know is after this season, where Jaylen Brown was sixth in MVP voting in a season that we thought would be a throwaway for the Boston Celtics while Jason Tatum was injured, he kept them afloat. He did his job, which allowed Jason Tatum to come back and the two of them to compete for a championship. It obviously didn't come to fruition. But after that, he goes on a Twitch live stream and said this was his favorite season ever. Not the season that they won a championship, not the season that he won finals MVP. This season, which got a lot of people talking and wondering as to why this would be his favorite season. People were speculating what the relationship between JB and JT was like. But let's just look at the deal on its face. If I'm Jason Tatum, you removed my running mate here that I won with at the highest level. Okay, you're choosing me, but you're also putting a lot more pressure and responsibilities on my shoulders. You are telling the basketball world that this is my team now. Okay, it's my team. Did you make my team better? Did you put me in a better position to succeed? Are the Boston Celtics, that now I am the clear-cut face of and that I am supposed to lead back to a championship, in a better position to do so with this deal? I don't know how anybody could say yes. I don't know how anybody could say a 36-year-old Paul George, who is injured all the time, is a better replacement for Jaylen Brown. I don't know how anybody can look at these picks, the two first-round picks in 2028 and 2031, the second-round picks in 28 and 30, which are futures picks and likely won't be high in the draft, are going to be beneficial for me to do my job right now. So Jason Tatum, I'm sure, was in some way, shape, or form consulted on this, or at least he should have been as the face of the Boston Celtics. But I don't know how this has made his life easier or makes them better moving forward, CeCe.
6: Smalls, if he wasn't consulted, that's bad. If he was consulted, it's even worse. I'm just sitting here thinking about the scenarios. This is the face of the franchise. a champion. You're building around him. If you didn't talk to him, that's bad enough. If you did talk to him and he signed off on this, it's even worse. Either way, there's a lot more pressure on Jason Tatum than there otherwise would have been coming into next season.
4: Mm-hmm. Well, coming up next here on Unsportsmanlike alongside Chris Canty, I'm Michelle Smallman. Was this the best that the Celtics could do? Was this the best return that they could get for Jaylen Brown? We'll let you hear from Shyam Charania next on Unsportsmanlike.
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1: The Celtics agreed to trade star Jaylen Brown to the 76ers for Paul George, 2 first-round picks and 2 second-rounders.
2: The Jaylen Brown trade now puts them back in the top six conversation here.
3: This backcourt just got someone that is supercharged. They still have questions to fill to really make this a truly competitive roster against the best of the league. But right now, they just got a big fish.
4: Jaylen Brown is going to be yet again an MVP candidate. The biggest question is going to remain. If Joel Embiid can be healthy, they can be one of the deadliest teams in the East.
5: That Rocky theme song coming from Pat Costello, who is from Philly, happy about the deal. Are the Celtics happy about the deal? Let's talk about it. It's Unsportsmanlike here on ESPN Radio. 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If you're just tuning in, a big move yesterday in the NBA. Jaylen Brown is out of Boston. The former Finals MVP is heading to Philly. And a blockbuster trade for Paul George, 2 first-round picks and 2 second-round picks. Those first-round picks are in 2028 and 2031. Those second-round selections in 2028 and 2030. That completes the deal. This is a deal that our own Brian Windhorst said left the league gobsmacked, CeCe. They can't understand why Boston got this return for a guy who was a Finals MVP coming off a career season who placed sixth in the MVP voting, and is only going to turn 30 this fall. Was this the best that the Celtics could do? Here's our ESPN senior NBA insider, Shams Charania.
6: I do have to say this. The Celtics tonight believe this was the best offer that they were going to get, but I reported it earlier today. They were full-blown shopping Jaylen Brown around the league the last few days, trying to double back to teams that might not have wanted to give 3, 4, 5 first. Hey, what is your best offer now? What can you give us? Some teams felt like the Celtics were honestly yearning to make a deal today. And this is a player that has 3 seasons left on his contract. And so to be able to acquire him at this level, at the age of 30 years old, with 3 years left on his deal, did send shockwaves around the NBA.
5: CeCe, they're calling around the league. They're openly shopping him. They're doubling back. It sounds like they were essentially begging teams to get this deal done. What's your reaction to what Shams just said there?
7: Yeah, I think this is madness from the Boston Celtics. I hate this deal, but that's why I said there has to be something else to it. But when you look at the finances of it, I think that that's important too to factor in, because after Jaylen Brown was dangled for Giannis, you knew the only way that Boston would make this right is if they traded him or they gave the mea culpa, the apology, and offered him the extension at max money, which he'd be eligible for this fall. So essentially, what they would be committing to is Jaylen Brown for 5 more seasons at over $300 million. And instead, new majority governor Bill Chisholm and the front office decided, we're going to roll with Paul George at $100 million over the next 2 years, as opposed to Jaylen Brown over the next 5 years at $300 million. I still don't understand it, Smalls, because if the whole goal is to optimize Jason Tatum and the rest of your core, Jaylen Brown does a lot more to help you do that instead of trading for Paul George and adding Mitchell Robinson and whatever else the Boston Celtics have planned for the rest of the summer.
5: The whole thing has broken my brain, CeCe. As you're just outlining that, I still cannot believe that the Boston Celtics got this return for Jaylen Brown. Candidly, as you guys know, I am from St. Louis. I'm the biggest Jason Tatum apologist on this show. I think Jason Tatum is awesome. I think sometimes he is underrated, in fact. But let's keep it a buck, as you like to say. Jaylen Brown has been the stabilizing force for this team. Jaylen Brown has been the consistent force on this team. Jaylen Brown not only was deemed to be the best player in the Boston Celtics championship run when they needed him the most last year, and what was considered a year that the Celtics wouldn't even be competitive. He said, okay, watch this. And he kept them afloat. He was in the MVP conversation all season long. I know that the Boston Celtics kind of like to move quietly, and maybe they didn't like the way that Jaylen Brown was more vocal about certain things. Maybe they didn't like the live streams. Maybe they didn't like some of the commentary. But even if that's the case and there's some friction there from a personality standpoint, from a business standpoint, and from a basketball standpoint, I still cannot understand how we went from days ago thinking, wow, the Celtics are going to throw Jaylen Brown in a deal for Giannis. That's certainly going to be the finishing piece that allows him, Giannis, to go to Boston, because how are the Bucks going to turn that down?
7: Yeah,
5: there's something missing here, CeCe, whether it's something about the Jaylen Brown-Boston Celtics relationship that we're not completely aware of, something from a basketball standpoint that the league is looking at that we're not aware of. I just can't fathom that this is the best that the Boston Celtics could do in return for Jaylen Brown. Here's our ESPN senior NBA writer Brian Windhorst on what the Celtics were able to get.
8: But this is the thing. We don't know. We don't know what would have happened, but they felt like they had to make this deal now because it seemed like Milwaukee was somewhat close. I mean, Milwaukee was going back and forth on the Miami and Boston deal. I mean, only they know how close they got, but the perception was it was pretty close to Jaylen Brown essentially landing Giannis less than 2 weeks ago. And now this is a trade that generally is being viewed as completely one-sided. There's nothing that's happened in between. This is the same player who finished sixth in the MVP voting, second team All-NBA. So it is a very strange sequence of events. And frankly, you feel like there's a missing piece of information. And I wish, as someone in the information business, I could provide it for you right now. I have not been able to discover it. So I'm still looking, trying to understand it.
5: So even Wendy doesn't have the information we're looking for, CeCe.
7: Yeah, this doesn't feel right. But here's the thing, Smalls. Even if Jaylen Brown was difficult to deal with, that's what the money is for. Mm. That's what your coaches get paid for. That's what the front office gets paid for. Quite frankly, that's what ownership signs up for when you have superstar players. And make no mistake, Jaylen Brown is a superstar. This is somebody that's a perennial all-star. He's an all-NBA talent. Again, I said it before, I'll say it again. Nobody has won more games, regular season and postseason, over the last decade than Jaylen Brown. Nobody mm-hmm. in the league. And so when you have a tandem of Brown and Tatum that you ride to a championship that you know is still at the height of their powers, both of which are in their primes, both of which have told you at various points throughout the offseason that they're committed to the Boston Celtics for the foreseeable future, why would you ever move off of one of them if it's not for another superstar player? It just doesn't make sense. And Smalls, I go back to the twitch that Jaylen Brown had back in early May when he said he could see himself with the Celtics another decade. You went from that to selling him for pennies on the dollar to the 76ers, getting fleeced in the deal and bringing back a 37-year-old in Paul George who's on a negative contract. It just doesn't make any sense to me.
5: It doesn't make any sense to me either.
7: But guess what? Their misfortune is the Sixers' gain mm-hmm. because now – when you add Jaylen Brown to Tyrese Maxey and Vijay Edgecombe, you all of a sudden have the makings of a squad that could be top four in the Eastern Conference. If we're power ranking the East right now and assuming health for everybody on the board, I got the Sixers as the second best team behind the New York Knicks. I got the Knicks, then the Sixers at number two, the Boston Celtics third, the Pacers fourth, Cavs fifth, and the Raptors sixth. That's how I'm looking at the Eastern Conference. That's what this move does for the Philadelphia 76ers.
5: Let's drill into that more next, CeCe. We've talked a lot about the Boston Celtics side of this, but what about Philly? What does this move make the Sixers? We'll dive into that. Plus, we want to hear from you. If you're a Celtics fan, if you're a Sixers fan, this is a blockbuster deal. It's confusing, not only to CeCe and myself, but apparently to the entire NBA. How are you feeling about this trade? 888-SAY-ESPN. That's 888-729-3776. We'll examine the Philly side of this and your calls next on Unsportsmanlike.
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1: Maxey with the rebound. 30 points, 10 boards, 7 assists, and the comeback's complete. The 76ers, down 3-1, have come all the way back to beat the Boston Celtics, forced to play Game 7 without Jason Tatum, and Philadelphia is on to New York City for Round 2 against the Knicks.
2: 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Again, Jaylen Brown on the move. He is leaving the Boston Celtics. He's headed to the Philadelphia 76ers. Yep. In return, Boston gets Paul George, 2 first-round picks and 2 second-round picks. We've been confused by the nature of this deal. We've been confused by the thought that this is the best that the Boston Celtics could get for Jaylen Brown, a former finals MVP, a guy coming off a career year, who finished 6th in the MVP voting, who's turning 30 in the fall. So we're wondering, what piece of information could we be missing here? We know that Jaylen Brown was outspoken. We know that perhaps the Boston Celtics didn't like that at times. But from a basketball standpoint, how did they view Jaylen Brown? Here's Brian Windhorst, our ESPN senior NBA writer, and of course, host of the Hoop Collective podcast, on what the Celtics thought about Jaylen Brown.
3: Look, I just know that the Celtics felt that even though Jaylen Brown was talking about himself for MVP, or there was this MVP campaign for Jaylen Brown, the Celtics did not feel that Jaylen had the best season on their team. And I don't mean Jason Tatum. I'm talking about they felt that Derek White had a better season.
4: Despite the fact he had a poor shooting season.
3: I agree.
4: But they felt he impacted winning the most.
3: And the statistics that people used to analyze.
4: Yeah, on off and whatnot.
3: Said that.
2: CeCe, Jaylen Brown finished 6th in MVP voting this season. He was 2nd-team All-NBA. He led the Celtics to a 56-win season, again in a year that everyone thought they wouldn't be competitive. He averaged 28.7 points, 6.9 rebounds, and 5.1 assists per game. That matches or exceeds all his prior career highs. And the team that he played for thought that Derek White had a better season than him.
5: That's ridiculous, Smalls, and I hate that. And we got to stop with the Jaylen Brown smear campaign just because the Boston Celtics decided that they didn't want the headache anymore of dealing with him. Jaylen Brown was the guy that all the opponents circled in terms of who they have to stop first. It wasn't Derek White.
2: Right.
5: So you can say the advanced metrics say that Derek White had a better season or had more impact on winning or had a better plus-minus, all that garbage. All I know is this. Jaylen Brown was the focal point of every opponent's defense when they were trying to stop the Boston Celtics offense. Jaylen Brown was 2nd in the NBA in terms of points off of drives last season. Jaylen Brown has been awesome for the Boston Celtics. He was a finals MVP. He led you to a championship when a lot of people didn't think that the tandem of Jaylen Brown and Jason Tatum wouldn't work. The only reason that you're starting to hear all of this slander come out now is because the Boston Celtics had no choice but to change Jaylen Brown after they swung and missed on what was trying to trade for Giannis Antetokounmpo. The Celtics messed this up, and now they are slandering Jaylen Brown's reputation, both professionally and personally, in attempt to save face. And I ain't going for it. The Boston Celtics messed this up. This is a masterclass in star player mismanagement as far as the NBA goes. And they are getting pennies on the dollar for this trade.
2: Well, we want to hear from you. 888-SAY-ESPN. That's 888-729-3776. If you're a Sixers fan, if you're a Celtics fan, weigh in on this one. First, we have Richie P, who's tuned in on ESPNU in Ohio. He's a Celtics fan. Richie, talk to us. It's safe space. How you feeling?
6: Hey, y'all. I'm not just a Celtics fan. I'm born and raised in Boston. It says Laker hater on my birth certificate. That's how my blood runs green. This is the worst trade since Babe Ruth went to the Yankees. I cannot understand why they did this to this man. Like, I agree with CeCe. they can't disparage his name like that. He was a savant in school. He has a master class in how to act without getting in trouble. He's a good basketball player, but a better human being. I'm standing in my man cave looking at my 6 foot fat head of Paul Pierce on the wall. Mm-hmm. I am sick to my stomach.
2: Sick to his stomach, CeCe.
5: No, Richie's got it right. And here's the thing, Smalls, to echo his sentiments. Jaylen Brown, at the end of his career, he warrants putting his jersey in the rafters in Boston.
2: Mm-hmm.
5: That's the type of player that we're talking about. So when you have an all-timer in your franchise's history, especially a franchise that has the rich history that the Boston Celtics have, if you have a player who over the last decade produced enough, won enough, that warrants you putting his jersey in the rafters, how can you trade him when he's 30 years old and get that kind of return? That is completely unacceptable. Forget about what you think about the advanced metrics, mm-hmm. the analytics, and all that other stuff. If you just think about it in the context of Jaylen Brown, finals MVP, champion, produced at a high enough level that warrants us putting his jersey in the rafters in TD Garden. We traded him for a negative contract in Paul George and 2 first-round picks and 2 second-round picks. That's all we got? Yes, Miles, this is a miss. And think about it. The Boston Celtics, they were the ones that set the bar when the Giannis trade fell through and said, we want a minimum of 4 first-round picks for Jaylen Brown. This is not 4 first-round picks for Jaylen Brown. If you really want to boil it all down, it's really 1 first-round pick for Jaylen Brown, because you have to give somebody a first-round pick just to take the negative contract that is Paul George's deal.
2: Mm-hmm.
5: So, like, this is an embarrassment for the Boston Celtics. And new general manager Mike Gansey for the Philadelphia 76ers, he's already done a better job than his predecessor, Daryl Morey. And he ain't been on the job for a full season yet. He's already done a better job. He traded for Jaylen Brown, and he signed Dean Wade. When you look at the starting five for the Philadelphia 76ers, it's pretty damn good. So I would just say that if you're Boston, there's no world that exists where you can justify this trade. And now, not only are you trying to do spin and damage control when it comes to the PR of it, now you're also going to have to do damage control when it comes to matching up against the Philadelphia 76ers in years to come, because when Jaylen Brown walks back into TD Garden, you best believe he's going to have steam coming out of his ears.
2: So I'm glad you brought that up, because remember when it first was revealed that his name was floated out there as part of the Giannis deal, there was a video that circulated where Jaylen Brown said, "You're turning me into a monster." Think about the chip that is going to be on his shoulder in Philly. Okay, you didn't want me. You shot me not once, but twice, and you ultimately shipped me out of Boston for this? Okay, let me show you what's up. And I have one more thing to say on this, CeCe. Richie brought up an interesting point when he talked about Jaylen Brown, the person. Regardless of what the Celtics perhaps didn't like about him or some friction that exists, this is someone that not only brought you success at the highest level, but that was a good co-face of your franchise. This is a brilliant person who spoke with the media. This is someone that impacted your community in a positive way. I know that this is strictly basketball and some of that stuff doesn't get weighed, but this is someone that focused on underserved youth in the area, focused on financial literacy for communities that could have used the education. He was a very good Celtic. So to think that they would move with such desperation to get him out of there, I just can't make sense of this. I cannot make sense of the deal.
5: Can I ask you a question? Did Philadelphia and Boston trade Jaylen Brown for A.J. Brown? Just saying. Fire minds want to know.
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12: The Lakers were the Washington Wizards before LeBron got there. Like, you know, he didn't take the baton from Kobe and keep going. He took the baton from a team that had won 17 games a couple years before he got there. That was averaging 30 wins a year in the 7 years before he got there. And within 2 years, he had y'all to a championship. I hear you disparaging that bubble championship, but I guarantee if you arguing with the Boston Celtics fan and the Celtics say we got 17 chips, I bet you claim that chip then. I bet you not on there like, oh, yeah, the Lakers only have 16 because the bubble didn't count. So you can miss me with that garbage. Like, LeBron took y'all to the promised land, and then, you know, he was, by the way, in his upper 30s at the time, and I hate to tell you this. I hate to be the one to tell you. Y'all ain't finna to see the title in the next 7 years.
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1: Jaylen Brown taking his talents to Philly.
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5: 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Alongside Chris Canty, I'm Michelle Smallman. A more difficult riddle to solve is why the Boston Celtics made this deal. And again, if you're just tuning in, Jaylen Brown out in Boston. He heads to the Philadelphia 76ers. They get Paul George, 2 first-round picks and 2 second-round picks in return. Those picks for the future, 2028 and 2031, first-round picks. 2028 and 2030, second-round picks. And this is definitely a confusing deal. We've been analyzing it from every which way. The Boston Celtics were obviously moving with a sense of urgency here. Some may call it desperation. But, Cece, let's drill in a little bit more on what this makes the Philadelphia 76ers. Adding a motivated Jaylen Brown to that squad elevates them to what?
6: I think it elevates them to a top four team in the Eastern Conference. And right now, assuming health, I've got them as the second best team in the East, behind the New York Knicks. I think I'm that bullish on what the Sixers are putting together. You've got the backcourt of VJ Edgecombe and Tyrese Maxey. You got Jaylen Brown. He's probably going to slot in at small forward. They signed Dean Wade from the Cleveland Cavaliers, floor spacing big, and then you've got Joel Embiid. You feel pretty good about that starting five if everybody can stay on the court. If you can get them to the postseason, then all of a sudden you're talking about a team that can do some damage once we get to the playoffs. So, yeah, I like what the Sixers are putting together. And now what they've done is manage the downside of some of the bad contracts that they've had on their books, right? You got rid of Paul George, and now, yeah, you hold your nose with the Joel Embiid contract. Is he overpaid? Absolutely. But in terms of him being able to fit in as a tertiary option at best, then all of a sudden you feel good because you're not as reliant on him, at least on the offensive end, in order to be able to have success and win basketball games. So, yeah, I like what the Sixers are doing. Their new general manager, Mike Gansey, is hitting the ground running. Mm-hmm. And I feel good about the vibes that are now around the team.
5: Maybe he's a little bit better at the winning thing, CeCe?
6: Maybe just a little bit.
5: Maybe just a little. Well, let's.
7: I'm pretty good at the winning thing.
5: Oh, boy.
6: Well, we got to check in with our resident Sixers fans. Pat Costello and Cam Pratt, where y'all at with this?
8: I could not be possibly higher on this deal. And it's crazy because I'm a Sixers fan, but I keep going back to the Celtics side of things and how little sense this makes. Whatever smear campaign they're going to put out about Jaylen Brown over the next couple weeks is whatever. All of it cannot be justified because of the return they got. And I know what Shams said. I can't possibly fathom that this was the best return they could get around the league for Jaylen Brown. And like you said, Canty, if it was at this moment, it wouldn't be, you know, a month from now if they continue to talk to teams. I just don't know why this was the quick trigger they had to have for this guy that didn't request a trade, clearly wasn't thrilled to be there at this current moment, and why this was the return. I don't know what's happening there, if it's new ownership, if it's Brad Stevens just like losing his finger on the pulse, or if there's a move coming down the pipe for them. So I'm thrilled for the Sixers. I think this is an excellent move. I think Jaylen Brown fits in there, even though he told Joel Embiid that he's a flopper. I think they'll work that out, and I think they'll be okay there. I think that he's a great fit in the city. I think he's going to be awesome there. He's going to be beloved there for however long he's there. Hopefully 5-6 years. He's only 29 right now. Great move for the Sixers. I just cannot possibly come up with a reason why this makes sense in Boston.
5: Pat?
9: I've always said I believed in the Sixers. I've never doubted them once.
5: CeCe, now he's a Sixers fan.
6: Now he's back on board with the Sixers.
9: I've believed the whole time. All I said from the start is, I can't believe in a team that thinks that Paul George would ever be the answer. And they finally listened and shipped him up to Boston. We're back, baby.
5: Just imagine the powers that be in Philly sitting around in a big conference room with plush leather chairs. Maybe there's some snacks and beverages there. They're contemplating what they're going to do for the future. And somebody's like, well, Pat Costello on Unsportsmanlike did say that we should move on from Paul George. Why don't we figure out how to make that work? Well, let's look at the lines in Vegas here, guys.
8: They must have popped champagne yesterday,
7: hold on,
8: right?
7: Real quick, because Smalls, great that you just mentioned this. I saw this tweet, and it's just about Paul George. It's like the all traded for Paul George team. So you want to hear the guys that have been traded?
5: Let's get the names.
6: It's a long and distinguished list.
7: But like, here's your starting five. SGA.
5: Oh, man.
7: I know he dealt with injuries, but Victor Oladipo at a time was really good.
8: Yeah.
7: Jaylen Brown, Jalen Williams, and your center, is Domantas Sabonis.
8: That's an unbelievable team.
6: Go through the names again.
7: SGA, this is just your starters. SGA, Victor Oladipo, Jaylen Brown, Jalen Williams, and Domantas Sabonis as your starting five that have been traded for Paul George. So
9: That's such a good team.
5: That's crazy.
7: It's like he doesn't help you win now. He helps you win in the future.
6: That's insane.
5: Wow.
6: That's insane.
5: Again, what is Boston doing? Well, the 76ers...
6: I guess that's a good sign for the Sixers, right?
5: Yes, that is a good sign for
6: the Sixers. That's a great sign for the Sixers.
5: It is a good sign for the Sixers. And Vegas thinks so as well, CeCe, because they moved from 60 to 1 to 22 to 1 to win the NBA Finals. That's according to DraftKings. They also went from 20 to 1 to plus 900 to win the East. What does this trade make the Sixers? Are they firmly contenders for the NBA Finals? Here's our ESPN NBA analyst, Kendrick Perkins.
10: First of all, this is a sad day for the Boston Celtics. And as a former Celtic, I do not approve of this trade. If you're going to trade a guy that's a top 10 player, you at least got to get back a guy that's a top 15, top 20 player. And Paul George is not that. Paul George.

0: I've been consistently good since I was skinny, and that's been a long damn time. When you talk about Jaylen Brown, your former finals MVP, conference finals MVP, NBA champion, coming off his best season of his career, statistically, leading this team, past, you know, defeating all the odds. They were supposed to be in the tanking mode. This team finished second in the East, and I know things didn't work out like it was supposed to for us the way that the playoff run ended. But at the end of the day, if you're Brad Stevens, to me, he had already lost when he lost the Giannis sweepstakes to the Miami Heat. If you're going to jump off the porch and you're going to make Jaylen Brown available, you got to make sure you pencil in that deal. This is nothing but sloppy seconds, in my opinion. And the way I see it, he just basically handed the Philadelphia 76ers a trip to the NBA Finals next year.
1: Strong words there from Big Perk. Obviously, a guy with the utmost history in Boston, an NBA champion there. You could hear the sadness in the beginning. You could almost hear how confused, frustrated, like sick he is over this deal, CeCe. I can't imagine how this is going over in Boston this morning. And Perk with an interesting commentary to stick the landing there that Brad Stevens is handing the Sixers a trip to the NBA Finals.
2: Yeah, I mean, listen, if Joel Embiid plays in 60 games, then yeah, I could absolutely see that. I mean, you've got guys that can drive and score in Tyrese Maxey, Vijay Edgecombe, and Jaylen Brown, and you've got bigs that can space the floor offensively to give those guys room to get into the paint. And then defensively, you've got enough versatility with that group to be able to match up and not have anybody on the court be a liability. So, yeah, I think he's right. If everybody stays healthy, this is a team that can do some damage once we get into the postseason. Now, of course, I'm still going to defer to the reigning defending champs in the New York Knicks, and they're the champs until somebody beats them. But I promise you, if those two teams matched up again in the postseason, it won't be a sweep like it was last year, because this group is really formidable now. So, I like what the Sixers are doing, and I can't give enough credit to the general manager, Mike Gansey, and to ownership for the Sixers. I'm pretty sure when they got ready to execute this deal, they couldn't believe that the Boston Celtics were willing to do it.
1: Do you think they're like, was our connection clear? Is this what they offered? This is what we're going to have to give up in return. They're going to take the deal. It's interesting, but I don't want to gloss over one thing. You said if everyone can be healthy. That's a big if when it comes to Joel Embiid.
2: That if is doing God's work, no doubt.
1: It's a big if. We're excited about the deal for the 76ers. This certainly makes them better. I'm with you. I think this firmly puts them as the direct competitors for the New York Knicks in the East, but we cannot assume health when it comes to Joel Embiid.
2: But here's the thing. We used to say that all the time about the Sixers, and we were talking about Joel Embiid and Paul George, two players going into last year that we thought were top three guys on the Sixers squad. Now, we're just talking about the health of Joel Embiid. We're not worried about the health of anybody else in the projected Sixers starting lineup. That's got to be a win if you're a Sixers fan. You're not worried about health. Jaylen Brown is always going to play. Yeah. Tyrese Maxey is always going to play. Vijay Edgecombe's always going to play. So now all of a sudden you feel a lot better about where your team is, because the best players on the team, Embiid aside, are going to be on the court on a night-to-night basis.
1: Right.
2: That's a win.
1: That's a big win. Let's hear from Hakeem, who is joining us on ESPNU. He's in Philly, EC. Hakeem, what's your reaction to this deal for your 76ers?
3: Huge. Huge deal. It was good to see them get out that Paul George deal. That was disgusting. I got a question for my man, CC, man. He always good with the numbers and breaking all this down. So just real quick. We know that the West is the tougher road to get out of, to reach the finals. Is the East a better option for LeBron to slide to and come to a team in the East, you know, other than Golden State or Denver? And with the Brown trade happening, is that a spot he might look at coming?
1: Hakeem with an interesting question, CC. Now that LeBron James's future is still up in the air, and Rich Paul is surveying the landscape of the NBA and is going to bring every option to LeBron.

0: Ron before he makes his decision to where he'll play next season. Could the Sixers all of a sudden be on that list?
1: Listen, a few years ago, the Sixers were involved in that flirtation with LeBron James. Now, it ultimately didn't go through, but I would say this. The organization has done enough to make themselves attractive for LeBron James if he wants to go somewhere and contend for a title. And that's the reporting that we're getting from Shams and everybody else in NBA circles, everybody else that covers the sport. LeBron does want an opportunity to compete for a title. I will say this, the East is by far the easier pathway when you're doing a compare and contrast to the Western Conference. And the Sixers have now put themselves in that mix for teams that LeBron James should consider if you're just looking at roster composition and the guys that can get you to the championship rounds. Now, I don't think it's going to happen, but I would say this. If you're just talking about the rosters that will allow a player like LeBron to compete, the Philadelphia Sixers should be at the top of the list if you're looking at teams in the East.
0: He's Chris Canty. I'm Michelle Smallman. Coming up next, we're going to continue with your calls. CC, as you can imagine, the phone lines are lighting up on this one. Plus, we didn't even get to this. Your Lakers went shopping. But Rob Pelinka spent that yesterday. He absolutely did. But did he go shopping at Rodeo Drive or on Canal Street? We're going to break that down next, but I want to let you know that you have the opportunity to help people affected by the Venezuela earthquakes. Your donation through redcross.org/ESPN enables the Red Cross to prepare for, respond to, and help people recover from this disaster. We're on Sportsmanlike.
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1: 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We've been talking a lot this morning about the major deal that went down yesterday with the Boston Celtics and the Philadelphia 76ers. Jaylen Brown on his way to Philly. Boston getting Paul George, 2 first-round picks and 2 second-round picks in return. But Cece, your squad getting a little overshadowed based on what happened in Boston and Philly. Because your boy Rob Pelinka went shopping after it was announced that LeBron James informed the Lakers that he was going to play elsewhere next season. Here's what the Lakers added. Here's what Rob Pelinka put in that bag. He's adding Walker Kessler via trade. Mm. Sandro, let's see if I can do it. Mamukelashvili.
2: There you go.
1: Look at me, Cece. I was inspired by you. Mamukelashvili, also known as Mamu. Quentin Grimes and Colin Sexton. The Kessler trade, they're sending an unprotected first-round pick in 2031 and 2033 and a first-round swap in 2028 and 2030. Mamukelashvili, 4 years, $52 million deal. And Quentin Grimes will receive a 4-year, $60 million deal. And finally, Colin Sexton, 2 years, $19 million. Cece, this is your squad. What does this make your team in the West now?
2: We back up, Smalls.
1: Oh, we're up.
2: That's what it is. We back up. I will say this. Over the last week, Rob Pelinka has handed out about $500 million in contracts.
1: He's spending it.
2: He is spending that money. But listen, when LeBron James came out and said the Lakers can move on with their offseason plans, you knew this was going to be a response because the Lakers were just trying to figure out a way to add all of these pieces that they felt that they needed to complement Luka Doncic while also being able to show the requisite level of respect to a legend in LeBron James and offer him that stage in Hollywood if he wanted to close his career and have a storybook ending. Mm-hmm. LeBron opted for door number 2, which means that Rob Pelinka was free to move about the cabin, and that's what he did. He went out and got Walker Kessler from the Utah Jazz. He was a restricted free agent. They got him on a sign-and-trade on a $130 million deal. So there's your quote-unquote A-list center, Walker Kessler. Even though he's not an all-star, he was on the all-rookie team once upon a time, will probably be an all-star into the future. And now you're talking about adding another 4 spacing big and Mamu and then Colin Sexton and Quentin Grimes in your backcourt. So I feel good about what the Lakers were able to get done. I think it's the right direction for the team. And this was the summer that they absolutely had to make moves to make sure that Luka Doncic would stay on board with the overall direction of the team and make sure that LA felt like it was a viable place for Luka to contend for championships into the future.
1: I'm a bit surprised that you're so high on this shopping when Nuno poses the question, did Rob Pelinka shop at Rodeo Drive or on Canal Street? Because Rob Pelinka certainly spent that money, but do you think that these moves really make a material difference with how you view the Lakers in the West?
2: I think the Lakers are the best offensive team in the West.
1: The best offensive team in the West?
2: Best offensive team in the West. Now, defense is going to be what it's going to be. There's areas there that they've got to get worked out. But the Lakers are the best offensive team in the Western Conference.
1: Wow.
2: I'm saying that with my whole chest. Yeah, we gonna score some points. yeah, that's going to happen.
1: Okay, the best offensive team in the West, then, how much pressure does this put on Luka? Now, this is firmly your team. For a while, we've been talking about this dual timeline that the Lakers had been working against with LeBron James and Luka Doncic. Now, with LeBron out of the picture, the Lakers are free to make Luka the centerpiece. They've put these pieces around him. You think that they're going to be the best offense in the West. That's putting a lot of pressure on Luka Doncic to deliver.
2: It is, but that's the whole point when you make the Luka trade, right? That's why you moved off of Anthony Davis and you basically cut the window that LeBron James had to contend for a championship down, or in effect closed it, because you realized the opportunity that was in front of you. You had a guy that was, what, 6-time first-team All-NBA and Luka fall into your lap? You have to take advantage of that, and that's exactly what Rob Pelinka did. But when you do that, you're signing up for a very specific team in order to accentuate what Luka Doncic does best. And to me, that's exactly what they did with the moves that they went out and they made. Now, we'll see what ends up happening. Defensively, the Lakers got a lot better in the second half. If J.J. Redick can find a way with this group of guys to build on some of those systems on that end of the court, then I feel really good about my Lakers being able to contend in the Western Conference. Yeah, we might not be one of the top two teams in terms of front runners to get to the NBA Finals, but I feel like if everything falls into place, if everything comes together, then the sum of what we have on this team can be greater than the individual parts. And I think that Luka Doncic is going to take it to another level, is going to hit another gear that we have yet to see while he was donning a Lakers uniform.
1: Well, he needs to. Now's the time to do it. You were very upset, if you're Luka, that the Dallas Mavericks in the cloak of darkness on a weekend decided to move on from you as a 25-year-old superstar who just brought them to the NBA Finals. You felt the type of way about that. Now, the Los Angeles Lakers, not any franchise, the Los Angeles Lakers has you as the centerpiece and they've built around you. You want to prove the Mavs wrong? This is your opportunity. However, CC, even though I like some of the moves, as you said, I still have the Thunder and the Spurs, obviously, as the top two teams in the West. I don't know if this team will be better than Denver. And with Minnesota adding Ball with Anthony Edwards, I'll be interested to see where they slot in, too. So, interesting moves. They have to gel together, but I still have them kind of right there as the third or fourth team in the West.
2: Yeah, but I mean, if you're a top four team in the West, you take that. And here's the thing. We won a playoff series last year without our, you know, two of our top three players being healthy. So a big assumption is health, but I would bank on guys in their 20s being able to stay healthy. I would bet on last year being an aberration just because youth is on our side. So I feel good about this group of guys. And here's the thing, Smalls, they are going to continue to grow and develop together. And again, I have confidence in J.J. Redick with this team. These are his guys now. This is his team, and this is Luka's team. I feel good about the overall direction of the team.
1: Well, coming up next here on Unsportsmanlike, we've talked so much NBA this morning. The U.S. men's national team with a huge win last night over Bosnia in the World Cup. They are on to the round of 16. They're going to do so without Balogun. Can we dream a little bit bigger, CC? Can we start thinking about maybe winning it all here on our home turf? We'll talk about that next on Unsportsmanlike.
0: 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Heated rivals face off in Los Angeles. The MLB leading Dodgers face Manny Machado and the San Diego Padres.
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1: Fouling against the red, he's gone for this one and the next match.
2: It looks a little bit unfortunate, but if you're Messi, you don't get it called. But if you're Balogun, you get it called.
3: Just a very harsh call. Maybe a yellow there, but that straight red seems like a bad call. I would say worse than a bad call. I would say probably egregious.
4: I mean, the call was diabolical. There was no intention. It's just a poor decision by the referee. I think he had a nightmare of a game.
5: I agree with that. Terrible call. Terrible call, CC, by VAR on Balogun yesterday. But the U.S. men's national team gets it done without him. They had to survive the last 36 minutes of the game, playing with 10 men after Balogun was sent off with a red card. The U.S. men defeating Bosnia 2-0 in the victory. They are on to the round of 16 where they face Belgium. We are saying no waffles from coast to coast until the match is over. And let's talk.
6: Boycott Belgian waffles.
5: That's right. I don't want to see anyone in America ordering waffles over the next few days. But let's bring in our next guest, CeCe, to talk about the victory for the United States yesterday. Tommy Smith, Grumpy Pundit's podcast on SiriusXM FC, joins us now. Tommy, thank you so much for the time. First and foremost, the United States advancing to the round of 16. What impressed you the most by what you saw out of the U.S. men's national team yesterday in their victory?
7: Well, just the fact that they were fit to fight back and that they had enough courage to go for it. And the free kick was so well executed. I mean, I would put a lot of blame on the goalkeeper because the ball was just, you know, everybody thought he was going to hit it as hard as he could possibly hit it. And instead, he just floated it in. And the goalkeeper was way too far off from the side that he couldn't get to it. So it was a brilliant victory in the end. I mean, you hold on for as long as you did with 10 men. That's a great victory.
6: Tommy, why did Flo Balogun get the red card?
7: Well, it's a harsh call. It's a harsh call. But if we had been talking this morning that the guy from Bosnia had a broken ankle, would we be saying it should be a red card? And that's why. Because it was, I mean, I didn't agree with it. But when you looked at the video of it showed him standing down on the guy's ankle. And I don't think he had any intent to do that. I say it was harsh. A yellow card would have been enough. I mean, we saw Messi do the same thing in a game, the second game, I think, that Argentina played, and he didn't get a red card, but everybody was complaining that he should have gotten a red card. So it's one of those things that happens in the game, and harsh call. Unfortunately, you got to live with them. There's nothing you can do about it. I mean, you can't appeal it. There's no appeal system, so they're going to have to play without him in the round of 16.
5: Well, Tommy, how is that going to impact the Americans moving forward as they go up against Belgium in their next round? How is Balogun's absence going to impact them?
7: Well, it's going to impact them in the sense that you're taking away their goal scorer. I mean, he has scored 3 goals in 3 games, and he's a big man in there. I mean, I thought earlier, you know, he was looking for a penalty kick, and for lack of a better word, I think he took a dive to get the penalty kick. It didn't happen. He is always going to be a nuisance if you're a full-back or you're a centre-back that has to mark him, because he's big, he's strong, he's technically good, and he can score goals, which, you know, in this game, it means everything. If you can score goals, you saw Harry Kane yesterday for England. Once you can score goals, only for that England, we're out of the World Cup. And Balogun will be a huge loss. You know, it'll be up to Pochettino now to decide who he's going to take in. You know, it's a big decision for Pochettino to make. But he's made a lot of big decisions, and he's gotten them all right so far.
6: Tommy, spinning this thing forward, Team USA, we're taking on Belgium on Monday. How much better is Belgium than Bosnia?
7: They're an awful lot better. But having said that, they were very lucky. Yesterday in their game, 86 minutes into the game, they were 2-0 down. But in the last 4 minutes, they scored 2 goals. And then the game went extra time and they got a penalty kick. And they survived and they moved on. I mean, they were a golden generation going back 2-3 World Cups. They've aged quite a bit. There's quite a few good players on it. They have young players coming on, and it'll be interesting to see how the Belgium coach goes about playing in the US. Will he put on some of the younger players, or will he say, okay, I'll leave it with my own guys? I mean, he took on Lukaku yesterday, who, you know, he was a failure in several places, but he's a good goal scorer, and he was the man to change things. I mean, he flicked the ball into the back of the net just before the full-time whistle came, and Belgium survived. This, to me, would be a very, very evenly matched game. It'll be a case of, you know, who gets the breaks, who doesn't get the breaks. And as we've seen in this World Cup, you know, Germany's gone, the Netherlands are gone. Who knows? Some of the big dogs are out. There's still a lot of big dogs for the U.S. to face. But this is a game that I think is winnable for the U.S.
5: Winnable for the U.S. That's great news. Tommy Smith, host of Grumpy Pundits on SiriusXM FC, joining us here on Unsportsmanlike. You talk about those big dogs, Tommy. Tell us about the gap between the United States and some of those big dogs like France and Argentina. Do we have a shot to win this all? Be honest with us.
7: I don't think anybody has a shot to win it except France. France is just that good. There's a tremendous gap between the whole lot. And like, you know, I say that with all due reverence to, like, teams like Spain. Spain are growing into the competition. Watch for the young player, Lamine Yamal. That name just rolls off your tongue, doesn't it? Lamine Yamal.
5: Yes.
7: He's the man that could propel Spain to win a World Cup on his own. He's that good. And when you look at the, you know, you look at the caliber of players, the players they have, you know, I mean, Olise is probably going to be, he'd be my player of the tournament so far. He's a young player that plays with France. And he had a tricycle kick the other day. It wasn't a bicycle kick because he didn't get all the way around on it and he hit the post with it, you know. But, they have players who can score goals, which is the important thing when you get the disjunction of the World Cup.
6: Tommy, you mentioned some of the upsets that we've seen earlier, the Netherlands going home, Germany going home. I'm curious to know, with the matchups that we have on the board today, are any of the soccer powers in danger of being sent home early in this in these matches today?
7: Yeah, I have a feeling that maybe Portugal might be in a spot of bother. I mean, they've played Ronaldo, and he's been basically a passenger. I mean, he stands in around an 18-yard box, and he waits for something to happen, and it's not happening. Okay, it did happen one game. He scored two goals, and fair dues to him. He has scored in 6 World Cups, and people say, so what, big deal. But when you realize that the World Cup is only played every 4 years, then it is a very big deal. Because Imagine some guy in the playoffs scoring a touchdown, and then 4 years later he scores another touchdown in the playoffs, and he does that 2 more 4 years. So when you put the 4 years together, Ronaldo, but I think the legs are gone. I mean, they're looking at him, and who am I to judge from far away? But he doesn't look like he's moving well. So Portugal might be in danger of going home today. You know, I don't think that Spain will be. So, as I said, I think, you know, it's shaping up. I think Spain and France will meet in a semi-final, which I thought maybe at the beginning it might be a Spain-France final. But Argentina have to be in there. I mean, they're playing Cape Verde, who are the story of the tournament. I mean, such a small little country, and they've gotten this far. It's incredible that they're still here. And I'm very happy for there's an Irishman on the team, a fellow from Dublin, who plays with Shamrock Rovers in Dublin, Pico Lopez. And, you know, he's my representative now in the World Cup because Ireland didn't make it. But I think Princess, she loses her slipper tonight and she doesn't be able to find it, because I think Argentina will be capable of doing the business. Messi will continue on in this World Cup.
5: Tommy Smith, the host of Grumpy Pundits on SiriusXM FC, joining us here on Unsportsmanlike. And Tommy, I'm going to introduce a third voice here. Our producer Nuno is Portuguese. So you're saying that Ronaldo's legs are gone and that, you know, you don't know what's going to happen with Portugal. I'm going to bring him in to give his response here. Nuno, what are your thoughts on Portugal and what Tommy's saying?
8: It's why I listen to Tommy a lot, and that's why he's a grumpy pundit. It's because he tells you what you don't want to hear. And I think even if they beat Croatia, they're probably done and dusted against Spain in the next round. So, and then once that's over, they can move on from Roberto Martinez, hopefully move on from Cristiano and go from there.
7: Thank you, Nuno. I mean, Belgium have moved on from that man you just mentioned, and he was the manager of Belgium when they had that golden era, when they had all those great players, and everybody said, oh, they're certain to win the World Cup. They never did win it, and I always say some of the blame had to be on him. I mean, if you give the credit to managers when they make a good, get a good job, you have to say something about them when they don't do a good job, and that's the way I approach life, Nuno. You're right. Tell the truth.
6: Tommy, we have seen the game of soccer, the game of football be democratized in a way like never before in terms of teams that are not traditional powers being able to go on deep runs throughout the World Cup. What has this World Cup taught you about the state of football globally?
7: Well, I mean, there was never any question about what the state of football was globally. I mean, what it has taught me is that the state of football in the United States has really come a long way. I mean, I've seen this country now go and put its arm around soccer and welcome it to so many different cities and welcome so many fans. I mean, the Norwegians are rowing boats and there's not a sign of a boat in the place. I mean, the Scots, they drank Boston dry and then they went down and they had to sweat it out in Miami. And there's so many great stories in this World Cup. But the soccer in the world, I mean, the only problem that I see with it now is that there's so much money involved in it that could be somewhere along the way might be its undoing. And I'll give you an example. You know, there was a Welsh player, Gareth Bale, who was playing with Real Madrid. He wasn't getting his place on the team, but he was being paid £680,000 a week, and he had Saturdays and Sundays off when the team were playing because he wasn't playing. So that kind of money, you know, is it sustainable? That's always the big question, but there seems to be an appetite the world over. I mean, the Premier League is without a doubt the best league in the world. I mean, it's been proved over and over again. And, you know, people are going to shout, Tommy, but they didn't win the Champions League. That has nothing got to do with it. I mean, PSG won the Champions League coming out of a French league, which is, you know, at the best of times, is a very mediocre league. So these things happen in waves. But I would say the state of soccer in the world is just, it keeps growing and growing and growing. I mean, I don't know where the appetite has come from. I mean, the one big question we heard here before this World Cup was, oh, the price of tickets, the price of tickets, the price of transportation, the price of hotels. Look at the stadiums. There's over 5 million people have attended this World Cup, and we're only in the round of 32. Are you kidding me? This could, there'd be over 10 million. There'd be 15 million maybe watch this World Cup. It'd be an incredible number.
5: It's absolutely incredible, Tommy. We've really enjoyed this World Cup, and we've enjoyed our conversation with you. Tommy Smith, host of the Grumpy Pundits on Sirius XM FC. Thank you so much for the commentary and for the time.
7: No problem. Take care of yourselves, and happy 4th of July to everybody.
5: Thank you, Tommy. Well, coming up next here on Unsportsmanlike, Pat Costello with I'm Over It.
9: Hey, this is Rich Eisen. 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And the guest host in the chair is Seth Rollins. That's right. The Rich Eisen show turns into the Seth Rollins show Thursday on Disney Plus, the ESPN app, and ESPN Radio.
0: A Major League Baseball 4th of July doubleheader. 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
10: A walk-off homer in the bottom of the 14th inning. What a night.
0: From opening day.
10: Hammer to left field. See you later. Mike Trout, how's that to start the season?
0: To the All-Star game.
10: Gone. Oh, my goodness. He crushed it. Giancarlo Stanton and the American League with one swing has tied it up.
11: 457-foot home run. How much fun was that?
12: Oh, it was amazing.
0: Plus, every game of Major League Baseball's postseason.
10: Judge back some more. Leaping and he caught it. Out of here. Mookie Betts. Shohei Ohtani.
0: Until a champion is crowned at the World Series.
10: And the Dodgers have won it. Repeat champions for the first time in baseball in 20
0: Baseball is on ESPN Radio. Amber and Ian.
12: Ja Morant, it's obviously a buy low situation. And so if you're Portland, yes, there's obviously been significant problems with Ja Morant on and off the court, but this was a dude that at one time was supposed to be the next face of the NBA. And we know that that talent level was there. I don't mind the move from Portland. I don't know what the fit is there. I feel like they like had this opportunity and they were kind of like, all right, I guess nobody else is going to do it. So let's do it. We'll figure it out.
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19: 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He's had major durability issues. And you gave up. The two picks here are unprotected and post-Kawhi. The Clippers did pretty well on the return. And again, I love the move for the Raptors. I really respect teams that take big swings when the timing makes sense. 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

0: I'm over it. Ugh. With Pat the producer.
1: There's an epidemic going on. People wearing jeans at the gym.
2: Oh, really?
1: Are you going to go about your day after? Corned beef and cabbage. Disgusting. I don't know why people eat this. Does anyone still go to tanning salons and use tanning beds? Sorry. Like, Ev, I know you're a big spray tan guy.
2: I'm not afraid to admit that I've gotten spray tans in the past. I got one before the Super Bowl. You guys ripped me.
1: Yeah, you were orange.
2: How dare you? It was a beautiful golden brown.
3: Ugh. I'm over it. I'm sick and tired and over it.
1: Get a life.
2: I don't think there's any shame at all in getting a spray tan, unless you're Evan Cohen, who is not with us today. But Chris Canty, our resident Super Bowl champion, is. I'm Michelle Smallman. Vegas East also here, including Pat Costello, who has I'm over it. Pat, take it away.
1: I mean, you were orange, but that's the point.
2: It was
1: orange.
2: A gorgeous golden brown.
1: Gorgeous.
4: Didn't look that way on TV.
1: Of orange. Would have been a great drink in the morning. Doesn't matter. I demand an apology from Cam and Nuno. Okay. We've argued on this show many times, saying that hot is way worse than cold in terms of temperature outside. I've argued that I'd rather it be zero than 100 degrees. Well, lucky for us, we get to test that, because yesterday, today, and tomorrow, it's all going to feel over 100 degrees up here in the Northeast. And it's just miserable. I decided to play golf yesterday. It was like playing in an oven. It was absolutely awful. I don't understand how anyone can prefer the hot over the cold. I think these guys are crazy.
5: Yeah, I'm with you on that one 1,000%, Pat. But I didn't realize it was such a hot take, first of all. But secondly, why did you play golf in 100-degree heat?
2: Why would you do that?
4: Good question.
1: Well, because I just wanted to go out and get a couple holes in, you know?
2: No, I don't know. I walked home yesterday and was drenched in sweat. I couldn't wait to get inside the air conditioning. Why would you voluntarily be outside for a longer amount of time?
1: Let's not make this about me. Let's make this about the fact that Cam and Nuno are defending it being 100 degrees.
6: And I still stand by it.
4: I stand by it as well, because you can go inside to get relief from 100 degrees or 0 degrees, but in 100 degrees, there's no risk of ice on the road or snow or things like that impacting your ability to get around or your safety in any way. You can just go inside in the AC, if you have AC, and you can get away from it.
5: Yeah, but nobody is talking about precipitation or anything. We're just talking about hot versus cold.
4: No, right. I'm talking about the seasons. I'm talking about
5: Why
4: not? That's what comes with weather.
1: That's fine.
5: Okay, what comes with weather? Or what about a hurricane? What about a tornado? Those things are summer phenomena.
4: If a hurricane happens, maybe I'll walk it back. I have not experienced a hurricane in my life.
6: What about nor'easters?
4: I experience snow all the time.
5: Oh, my God.
1: Yeah.
2: What about a bomb cyclone?
5: So impossible.
1: I'll take snow.
5: You guys are impossible.
4: Impossible. I'm just arguing that impossible. I think the cold is worse because of what comes with it. That's part of the temperature.
1: Walking outside.
5: I thought we were talking about the sensations of being hot versus being cold.
1: Walking outside and it being 110 degrees is, like, absolutely insufferable. You're just sweating immediately. It's awful.
5: Yes.
2: You're sweating immediately, but when you walk outside in the cold, not only are you freezing, but it's like it hits your insides. It's like you're... intestines get cold and you can never fully warm up. It's awful.
1: No, it's much easier
5: to warm
1: up. Well,
5: you're just not dressed appropriately. Yeah, I mean, if you layer up, you're fine.
2: I have many layers.
6: Yeah, that's part of that, right? Like, you have to have, like, 85 layers on.
5: I'd rather do that than to go outside and instantly need a wardrobe change because I'm sweating profusely.
6: No offense, Canty. Your commute is probably the shortest one I've ever met. But, like, so as someone who has to, like, drive 30 minutes, you know, all that other stuff, I'd rather deal with this than the winter.
1: No, you turn your car on an app on your phone and then complain about the 8-second walk from the door to your car. What are you talking about?
6: Yeah, and you know what I can do during the summer? I'm going to turn my car on today. The AC will be nice and blasting.
1: Yeah, and you do that during the winter.
4: But he's not driving on roads that are unsafe.
1: The roads are fine.
2: Also, you guys are thinking...
4: just like explaining that away. That's a big part of this.
2: You winter supporters are thinking about this all wrong. I like to work smarter, not harder. A lot of people pay a lot of money for gym memberships, for memberships to wellness clubs, to have access to a sauna. In the summertime, you walk outside, you're sweating. That's a sweat for free.
1: People also do those cold plunges, and they do those cryo chambers and stuff like that. Exactly. They do the same thing.
5: Yeah,
2: but those are awful.
1: Okay. I do owe Cam and Nuno an apology, though.
2: Okay, next one, go ahead.
1: What? they told me not to play golf yesterday. They were like, are you insane?
5: That was a bad decision.
1: They were like, are you crazy? I was like, no, it'll be fine. I'll go out and play golf. And I tried to be a hero and walk. I don't know why.
2: But a hero to whom?
1: To myself.
2: To yourself?
1: I was like, I'll get out there.
4: You're a caddy now.
1: Yeah, I'm a caddy.
5: Is this more Patty the Caddy preparation? Is this conditioning of some sort?
1: I walked off after 9 holes. I was like, this is insufferable. I didn't even finish the round. I paid for all 18.
5: What time did you tee off?
1: 1:30.
4: Oh, my gosh.
5: So in the heat of the day? Like, you didn't even wait until, like, maybe 4:30, 5 o'clock?
2: This was a terrible choice.
1: No, I just went for it. I was like, it's fine. God. I'll be fine. And you know what? It looked like I had been caught in a rainstorm. That's how sweaty I was.
5: You're lucky you didn't stroke out with as hot as it was out there.
1: I had water.
2: Stroke out?
5: That's insane.
1: I could not physically hold the golf club. It was so humid that, like, the club was slipping out of my hands. I used the same club for almost every shot.
2: Yuck. Yeah. That was a very bad decision on your part.
1: Yuck. Yeah, it's terrible weather.
5: But Smalls, don't do that. Like, you're piling on Patty the Caddy. Mm. I still don't agree with you, Nuno, and Cam. I'd rather be cold than hot any day because I could always find a way to warm up.
2: You know what's not going to happen in the summertime, CeCe, in the heat? There's not a risk of me losing a finger or a toe because of the temperature.
5: If you have gloves on, you're not going to lose a finger. If you have shoes on, you're not going to lose a toe. Yeah,
1: Michelle, what are you possibly doing that you're going to get frostbite?
2: Or hypothermia.
4: Michelle is very brittle. She could fall apart.
6: No, but Smalls, let me ask you this question.
5: What's up?
6: During the winter, what do people who like to go on vacation do most of the time? They head down south or they head to a warmer climate to get out of the cold.
5: Okay,
1: that's
5: like people going skiing. What are you talking about?
1: He didn't have a rebuttal for skiing.
2: Yeah, I'm not saying a word because I do go skiing.
5: Exactly.
6: But that's different. Like, because you're hanging
5: out. You're choosing to go to the cold.
6: You're having a lot of brandy, some whiskey, whatever. You're keeping yourself warm.
2: You're exercising, you're drinking,
4: you're
2: getting warm.
4: You're having drinks in the warm weather, too.
6: Yeah, but you have that cold drink.
1: All of your arguments don't make sense.
6: Well, go back to where you said you were wrong.
2: Yeah, Pat, I love how you went from demanding an apology from Nuno and Cam to owing an apology to Nuno and Cam.
1: You know, I'm fair and balanced.
2: Life comes at you fast. Next one.
1: We're back. We did it, and I've never doubted. I didn't doubt them for a second.
2: All of a sudden, it's a we?
1: The whole time, I've said, we can figure this out together, Sixers. I knew it. Once we got rid of Daryl Morey and Paul George, we were going to be back the whole time. And all I can say is this. LeBron James. If you're listening and watching, I know you are. The Sixers is the spot for your final season.
2: Why is that? Make your case. Why should LeBron want to go to Philly?
1: Because
4: we need a power forward.
1: Well, that, yes.
2: I love how it's we from you two all of a sudden.
5: Right, we.
1: Obviously.
4: Listen, us.
5: All of a sudden speak French.
4: We and Mike Gansey are very close.
1: We
4: worked in tandem on this trade.
1: If LeBron actually whipped 30 seconds, by the way, I forgot to count. I got distracted by LeBron. If LeBron actually wants a chance to win the title, don't go to Golden State. You're not going to win a title there. The Sixers have all the pieces in place now. They're young. They got talent. LeBron, come to Philly.
2: East is an easier path too, LeBron. Or seemingly an easier path.
5: Man, could you imagine if LeBron went to the Sixers and won a ring?
2: That would be crazy.
5: Man, that counts like two. It's like that Cleveland championship.
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20: Absolute celebrations around the USA as the U.S. men's national team for the first time since 2002 have won a knockout game at the World Cup. 2-0 was the final score.
21: We expected the U.S. to beat Bosnia. They did exactly what we expected them to do. We didn't think it was going to be comfortable. It wasn't, but they got through the test very well.
22: This team didn't buckle. They didn't lose. They took it to a team like Bosnia who's playing for the World Cup dreams. This is a big boy performance by Mauricio Pochettino's men.
2: USA, baby. Alongside Chris Canty, I'm Michelle Smallman. 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It was a round of 32 match yesterday between our U.S. men's national team and Bosnia. The U.S. men defeating Bosnia 2-0 in the match. Despite having to play with only 10 men for the last 36 minutes of the match and stoppage time after Balogun was sent off due to what some are calling a questionable red card, I would characterize it as an embarrassment by VAR. CeCe, we're good at soccer. This is awesome. This has been such a fun World Cup. The United States advancing to the round of 16. We are going to play Belgium next. Your thoughts on what you saw from the U.S. yesterday?
5: They dominated yesterday. And, I mean, you had two goals called back because of offsides. I thought the one on Flo Balogun was a little ticky-tacky. But, yeah, they played really, really well yesterday. And that was what I wanted to see coming off of the loss to Turkey in the group stage. I wanted to make sure that that loss didn't interrupt the momentum that the U.S. had throughout the entirety of the tournament. And clearly it didn't with yesterday's win. you feel great about how they played. You don't feel great about Flo Balogun not being available for the round of 16 against Belgium on Monday. But here's the thing. We got the dub. You know, we've had analysts that come on this show and it said success for the U.S. men's national team would be defined by their ability to be able to advance to the round of 16. We checked that box. Now it's time to get greedy, Smalls. And I'm excited about what's going to happen on Monday. Now, over the 4th of July weekend, no Belgian beer.
2: Nope.
5: No Belgian waffles.
2: Nope.
5: We're not doing anything Belgium. We're boycotting all of it, but in solidarity with our team, because we want them to get the dub over Belgium on Monday.
2: Absolutely. Pancakes, obviously, their superior breakfast car vehicle. Waffles off the menu. I don't want to go to any brunch over the next couple days and see Belgian waffles being offered.
5: I'll even allow French toast, Smalls. If you want to go French toast over waffles, okay, cool.
2: Yeah.
5: We don't have to deal with France until later in the tournament. So I'll let you have French toast over the weekend, but nothing Belgium. If it's got Belgium in it, you can't have it.
1: Nuno and Cam were being unpatriotic earlier. They were like, well, waffles are better than pancakes.
2: No, they're not. Waffles are trash.
1: Pancakes are better.
5: Pancakes are better.
2: Pancakes are better. Waffles are trash, at least until the game.
1: Yeah,
2: but if we're doing the power rankings, pancakes are obviously number one.
1: Nope.
2: I think, truly, French toast underrated. Maybe even slots in at number two. Then waffles number three.
3: No, I have it flipped. I have waffles, French toast, then pancakes.
1: Well, it's because you're un-American.
3: Well, I have that up until Monday. Monday, it can be flipped and waffles can be at the bottom. But I'm going back to waffles at the top once Belgium's done with.
2: That's wrong, Cam.
1: Yeah, he's not invested.
2: Come on, this is our country. We've never been this good at soccer. What are you doing?
5: He said after.
3: I literally just said I'll flip it and have waffles at the bottom on Monday.
1: Yeah, you're only halfway invested.
2: That's
1: though.
2: What I'm saying. You're like, you don't want to go all the way there and rip waffles.
3: Only so invested I can be when I love waffles that much.
2: Okay, well, see? I'm going to need you to check that love for waffles at the door.
3: I will have none over the next 5 days.
2: Okay.
5: I'm going to say I'm pancakes over waffles. The exception would be if I got waffles with chicken. So if I'm going chicken and waffles,
2: yeah, that is good.
5: Then that hits on a different level. Mm. But if it's just by itself as a standalone, I'm going pancakes over waffles.
2: But as a true patriot, I think all of us can ignore waffles for a few days. But let's talk about the match yesterday, CeCe. It was a wonderful performance by the U.S. men's national team. They've been so impressive throughout this tournament, winning several different ways. They were really aggressive in the first half. They were in control of the match in the second half as the game went on. But when Balogun gets that red card and the U.S. men are down to 10 players for the last 36 minutes of the match, I really saw something with this team. We've praised their connectivity, but you really saw them be a united group and lock in defensively in the second half of the game. And I can't tell you how shocked I was to see Balogun get the red card in that game. I know that when you first saw the video and you saw his cleats drag down the back of the defender from Bosnia, it looked really bad. But then as they played it over and over in the slow-mo, you didn't see any ill will or intent there. There was not an intent to hurt. And when I think about seeing a very similar set of circumstances for Messi earlier in this World Cup, and he did not get a card, to think that Balogun would get a red for that was crazy as far as I'm concerned.
5: Yeah, I'm with you on that one, and that's going to be a tough loss. He's leading the U.S. men's team in pretty much every major statistical offensive category. So when it comes to the task of being able to advance past the round of 16 without him, it is daunting to say the least. But one thing that we've learned about this team is whatever challenge is put in front of them, they're up for the test. Mm-hmm. And so you saw them respond in the second half of yesterday's game, and I would anticipate no different when they're matched up against Belgium on Monday. So I'm excited for it. Can't wait to watch it. This team has been one that's easy to fall in love with.
2: Mm-hmm.
5: And of course, it's easy to get behind them considering what America is experiencing now with America 250 and celebrating our Independence Day over the weekend. I'm really excited that the U.S. can put a nice cap on that with being able to get a win in the round of 16 in the World Cup.
2: That's right. We're up. We've been hosting this thing. Everybody from all over the world is coming to America. They're loving us. They're loving fast food. They're gaining the FIFA 15. The Scots are drinking Boston out of alcohol. We've been having a great time. But I will say, I need Nuno to weigh in on this, our resident soccer aficionado. Nuno, I think what VAR did is an embarrassment to give Balogun the red because there's no consistency. And I know in sports, it's low-hanging fruit to complain about officiating, but this one particularly I thought was brutal. Am I in the right lane here?
4: Yes, because with like soccer, there's always, and obviously all sports, right? There's always

0: that Senegal probably wins. Whereas, you know, Germany scores a goal in VAR and an extra time, and VAR looks at it and says, no, there was a foul, you know, like against Germany. So it's just the inconsistency. That's the stuff. You want to complain, Pat? Because I know you complained a lot about stuff. It's the inconsistency on these calls. When you have VAR, you have the mechanism to get these calls right.
1: Pat, your response?
2: I think that happens in every sport, but I did chuckle yesterday when the extra time was 5 minutes and they went 8.5 minutes instead. So.
1: Let's focus on the task at hand and not the arbitrary time you've been complaining about. I am with you, Nuno, to put a pin in this. I could not believe that VAR would give Belgian the red, because this is a consequential move. This is a consequential call. Not only were the U.S. men at a deficit in this game, but now there's a one-game suspension for Belgian. He's not going to be able to play in the round of 16 match against Belgium. But with the way this U.S. team is playing, the connectivity they're showing, hopefully they can get it done even without him.
2: Nuno's still not a believer. He doesn't think the U.S. can go far.
3: No, he's just a hater.
1: Nuno, are you hating?
3: He's upset because every analyst is telling him, yeah, Portugal is on borrowed time. And he can't fathom the idea. He can't fathom the possibility that the U.S. men's national team can go further than his beloved Portugal.
4: Oh, that'll crush him.
1: Nuno, what would you do if the U.S. went further than Portugal?
4: He's not coming
1: in
4: tomorrow if they lose.
1: Yeah, would you call in sick, truly?
0: No, I will show up tomorrow.
4: He will be here physically, mentally, maybe.
0: Yes, it's Friday, it's the holidays.
4: He's off next week.
1: Yeah, he is
0: I'm already like...
1: It's already a vacation day show for Nuno.
0: Take everyone behind the scenes. Like, the rundown might go out at 10:30 this morning. We're like, hey, guys, this is what we're going to talk about tomorrow. No, but like... this is great for them, right? Like,
1: it's great for whom?
0: Great for the U.S. Great for this country. Great for these players, because they've been much maligned throughout this whole process, right? Christian Pulisic was great early on for AC Milan this year, then struggled the rest of the year, right? We've answered like a lot of these questions about like how good our MLS players are, right? Like all that stuff. This is great. Like, but you do need to continue. Like, Belgium's not that good, guys. Like, they won yesterday in spite of their manager. Like, I know the U.S. played in a friendly against Belgium in March, and Belgium wiped the U.S. off the grass the other, you know, in that game. But like, U.S. is a better team. Like, they should win this, and then, you know, probably we'll play Spain and go from there. But like, this is exciting and this is great for the country. Butter me up, baby.
1: It is great for the country. But again, what if the United States gets further than Portugal?
3: Yes. Talk about it.
1: Cece, is that a dream? Nuno, earmuffs, please. Your delicate ears, I don't want to hear this. Cece, is that a dream scenario for us?
3: Absolutely. For our show, yes.
1: Yeah, okay. Because we always say we're team us.
3: That is what I would call a successful World Cup.
1: Okay.
3: Yeah.
0: It's a beautiful time. Yeah, here's a tease for tomorrow. I hope you get invited to a cookout where they're using propane.
1: Oh.
3: Wow.
1: The knives are out.
3: Wow.
1: Nuno, already defensive. You want to know why, CC? He's defensive because he knows that this is a possibility. He's defensive because he's afraid.
3: A hit dog will holler. That's what happens.
0: Yeah. Look at me now, Grandma.
1: Well, there's a lot of hollering happening in Boston, Massachusetts this morning because people are furious by what the Celtics did yesterday. Jaylen Brown on the move to the Philadelphia 76ers. We're going to give you all the details of the trades and our opinions on if the Celtics did the right thing. That's next here on Unsportsmanlike, presented by Progressive Insurance.
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2: The Boston Celtics got less for Jaylen Brown than the Clippers did for the 35-year-old Kawhi Leonard. That is insane. I just don't understand its move on its face. And that's why I contend that there has to be something else coming down the pike for Boston that could justify or rationalizing the decision to trade Jaylen Brown to the Sixers.
3: That decision to trade Jaylen Brown to the Sixers is a confusing one. And we'll tell you why here in a second on Unsportsmanlike. 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I'm Michelle Smallman. And if you're just tuning in, if you missed this somehow yesterday, the Celtics agreed to send former NBA Finals MVP Jaylen Brown to the Philadelphia 76ers for Paul George, two first-round picks, one in 2028 and 2031, and two second-round picks in 28 and 2030 to Boston to complete the deal. CeCe, I don't know about you, but when I first got the message in our group chat that this tweet was going down, I had to double-check the terms of the deal because I was like, what? That's all they're getting from Jaylen Brown, a finals MVP coming off a career year? Sixth in MVP voting? Who's turning 30 in the fall? The same guy that a couple days ago we thought was going to be the finishing piece that put Boston in the driver's seat to land Giannis. That's what they got for him? What was your reaction?
2: The people in Boston's front office need to be drug tested?
3: Nope.
2: You can't explain it. Were y'all sober when y'all did this deal?
3: Are they waking up being like, what did we do?
2: Yeah, like what is going on with y'all?
3: Checking social media, seeing all of us torch the deal. Like, they were like, uh-oh.
2: What is happening right now? It just doesn't even make any sense. It doesn't. Not on his face, Smalls. Because you can't justify the return that the Celtics are getting for trading a perennial all-star in Jaylen Brown, somebody that's won a finals MVP, somebody that's been in the playoffs every single year he's been in the league. He's been to six conference finals, two NBA finals appearances. He had a career year last year. We averaged 28-7-5. How do you move on from that guy, take on a negative contract in Paul George, and you get what? Two first-round draft picks and two second-round picks? After you stated that you wanted four first-round draft picks minimum, it just doesn't make any sense, the deal that the Boston Celtics made in trading Jaylen Brown. The only thing that I can think of to try to rationalize this is if Boston has a subsequent trade in place to bring in another player, preferably on the younger side, that they can then pair with Jason Tatum, and then have all of these other ancillary pieces, the Paul George of it all, signing Mitchell Robinson in free agency, being in a complimentary role. I don't understand this trade from Boston's perspective, but good on Mike Gansey, the general manager for the Philadelphia 76ers, because getting rid of the Paul George contract and in the process acquiring Jaylen Brown, who is 30 and at the height of his powers, already makes Mike Gansey a more successful general manager for the Sixers than Daryl Morey ever was.
3: He could be better at the winning thing. I just can't understand the way that Boston moved with this Jaylen Brown deal. Not only what they ultimately got back from him from Philly, CeCe, but just how it all went down with Giannis as well. You know, we know that his future was in question when we found out that Jaylen Brown was the centerpiece of the proposed deal to the Milwaukee Bucks as the Celtics hoped to land Giannis. And we knew that when that fell apart and Giannis ultimately went to Miami, that the Celtics were shopping Jaylen Brown. We knew that things had reached a fracture point there, and it was unlikely that both sides were going to be able to come back together and mend fences. So we knew that they were shopping him. We knew that his future in Boston was likely short-lived. However, even if you can't get a return to the level of Giannis, and maybe not even a return to the level of what Jaylen Brown has brought you, I at least thought it would be something that would be impactful now. I thought it would be something that would help Jason Tatum, who is now firmly the face of the franchise, who is now firmly the guy who is responsible for getting the Boston Celtics back to the finals, that they would do something to help him immediately. And I don't know in any way, shape, or form how you can say today the Boston Celtics are better than they were yesterday.
2: No, you can't. I mean, the odds tell you that they're not, right? I mean, Boston before the Jaylen Brown trade, you're talking about being plus 700 to win the title. Now they're plus 1,100. So, yeah, the odds makers are telling you that they are a lesser team as a result of moving on from Jaylen Brown. Now, there have been some reports in the rumor mill or some speculation, so to speak, that there could be some interest in trading for Trey Murphy from the New Orleans Pelicans. But Smalls, even that move doesn't put the Boston Celtics back where they were prior to when they had Jaylen Brown.
3: No.
2: As the old adage goes in NBA circles, four quarters doesn't make a dollar.
3: Mm-hmm.
2: And so when you move on from Jaylen Brown and you break up the tandem that is Tatum and Brown, I mean, you damn well better make sure you know what you're doing, because everybody is going to criticize you. You are going to be ostracized if the Celtics can't get back to the championship rounds in the foreseeable future.
3: How did this happen? How did this go down? Our ESPN senior NBA insider, Sham Charania, tells us.
1: So the Sixers president, new president, Mike Gansey, reached out to the Celtics, made offers in recent weeks. It's been quite some time where these talks seem to have a level of traction, because the Celtics has such a high bar on a deal, right? They were thinking, if you're going to trade us Paul George, we need four firsts, five firsts. We need a player like a Vijay Edgecombe. Mm. That was the bar that was set early. So there are other teams around the league that might have stopped conversations or moved on to do other deals, but the Sixers stayed with it, stood around, stayed at the party. They didn't have Irish goodbye. They didn't leave early. They stuck around. And at the end of it, they were the last team standing today. So staying engaged, staying with it, that paid dividends for the Sixers. Now, when you think about it, and Perk makes that point, when you can get a 30-year-old player who's probably got 4 to 6 years left in his prime, potentially at this level, with a 20s Tyrese Maxey, with a 20s Vijay Edgecombe, that is scary for the rest of the Eastern Conference.
3: Cece, how does this happen? I understand being persistent and wearing down the opposition, but to go from 4 to 5 firsts and a player like Vijay Edgecombe to what the Celtics ultimately got for Jaylen Brown, Paul George, 2 first-round picks and 2 second-round picks, I don't understand how that conversation gets from point A to point B.
2: Yeah, it's ridiculous, Smalls. I mean, one of those first-round draft picks, you attach to the Paul George contract just to get rid of it. And so when you think about the overall return for a player like Jaylen Brown, it leaves a lot to be desired if you're a Boston Celtics fan sitting here today. And Smalls, this is the type of move that if it don't work, people get fired for.
3: Yeah.
2: Like, I understand that this is a championship organization. A couple of years ago, they held up the Larry O'Brien trophy. You know, Brad Stevens and Joe Mazzulla and all that. If this move doesn't work, this is the type of decision that people get fired for. We knew Jaylen Brown was on the block, and we were still shocked that this trade went down just because of the return that Boston got, right? I had the kind of reaction from yesterday's trade with Jaylen Brown that I did a couple of years ago when Luka got traded to my team. Now, we didn't know Luka was going to be traded, but we were all surprised that he was traded, and we were surprised the return that the Dallas Mavs got for it. And as a result, guess what happened? Nico Harrison got fired.
3: Right. That was a stunning move.
2: All I'm simply saying is this move, while it might not be as jarring, it is shocking to the NBA world because of the return that Boston got back. And again, like I said, if it doesn't work out, somebody is going to have to be held accountable for this, because Smalls, on its face, just when you look at this deal in isolation, I can't imagine that this puts the Celtics in a position to be better off in the here and now, but also into the future.
3: Well, you posed a question about the way that the NBA is viewing this. Brian Windhorst, our ESPN senior NBA writer, tells us what the league's reaction is to the Jaylen Brown trade.
4: The league is gobsmacked at how this trade went down. I mean, I think the one thing that was becoming apparent was that Jaylen Brown's value was much lower than the Celtics thought. But the fact that they would do this trade to the Sixers at this time has the league sort of feeling like they did it under duress. This is not a trade that you would make unless you felt like you were forced to make it. And so the explanation that the Celtics will ultimately give is going to be fascinating. You know, not only for the price to get, you know, to have to you know, take back a 37-year-old Paul George, who's had all kinds of injury history with over $100 million due on his contract over the next 2 years, but to trade it to a team in your division who you're almost certainly going to see in the playoffs over the next couple of years, it really has caught the league completely by surprise and is an indication that the Celtics were more desperate to get out of the Jaylen Brown business than they were to get a good trade to improve their short-term future.
3: But why? Why, CeCe, why would the Boston Celtics be more desperate to get out of the Jaylen Brown business than they would be to improve their team for the here and now? Why?
2: Smalls, you're asking me a question I don't have the answer to, and I don't think anybody in NBA
3: rhetorical,
2: circles...
3: but still.
2: I don't think anybody in NBA circles has the answer to it. The only people that can give you some semblance of an answer is Brad Stevens in the front office in Boston, and I can't wait for the press conference to hear what they have to say about this deal.
3: No doubt about it. Well, coming up next here on Unsportsmanlike, is this really the best that the Celtics could do? Is this the best that the Celtics could get in return for Jaylen Brown? We'll talk about that next on Unsportsmanlike, presented by Progressive Insurance.
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1: The Celtics agreed to trade star Jaylen Brown to the 76ers for Paul George, 2 first-round picks and 2 second-rounders.
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3: This backcourt just got someone that is supercharged. They still have questions to fill to really make this a truly competitive roster against the best of the league, but right now they just got a big fish.
4: Jaylen Brown is going to be yet again an MVP candidate. The biggest question is going to remain. If Joel Embiid can be healthy, they can be one of the deadliest teams in the East.
5: If Joel Embiid can be healthy, that's a big if. We're on Sportsmanlike here on ESPN Radio. 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You can always tune in to the show on the ESPN app or on SiriusXM Channel 80. We've been talking about it all morning long. The news yesterday, the Celtics trading former NBA Finals MVP Jaylen Brown to the 76ers. In return, they get, wait for it, Paul George, 2 first-round picks and 2 second-round picks. No, I didn't misspeak. They get Paul George, 2 first-round picks and 2 second-round picks. Was this the best they could do, Cece? Was this the best that the Boston Celtics could do? Here's our ESPN senior NBA insider, Shams Charania.
6: I do have to say this. The Celtics tonight believe this was the best offer that they were going to get. But I reported it earlier today. They were full-blown shopping Jaylen Brown around the league the last few days, trying to double back to teams that might not have wanted to give 3, 4, 5 first. Hey, what is your best offer now? What can you give us? Some teams felt like the Celtics were honestly yearning to make a deal today. And this is a player that has 3 seasons left on his contract. And so to be able to acquire him at this level, at the age of 30 years old with 3 years left on his deal, did send shockwaves around the NBA.
5: Yearning to make a deal, CeCe.
7: Well, Smalls, what that tells me is that the Celtics didn't live in a world where they weren't going to get Giannis, because clearly they didn't have a contingency plan if it didn't work out. And you knew that if they were going to entertain seriously trading with the Bucks for Giannis, then Jaylen Brown in some way, shape, or form was going to be a part of that deal. Mm-hmm. And to not have a contingency when you're thinking about moving one of your most important players, one of your most important assets, is franchise malpractice. And so from that aspect of it, for a Celtics organization that we've lauded for being buttoned up, they look a little bit undone. And so when you start considering the return that they got in this trade, it feels very much so like a panic move. And Smalls, what I don't understand for the life of me is this. If you felt like you were backed into a corner where you had to trade Jaylen Brown because he was mentioned in the trade rumors with Giannis, why make the decision to settle for this return from the Sixers now? Mm-hmm. It's not as if this deal wouldn't be here a month from now, 2 months from now, 3 months from now. You have the entirety of the summer with free agent movement and other trades that we believe are going to happen. You have the entirety of the summer to see what the rest of the board looks like, because inevitably somebody is going to miss out on one of their top targets. And maybe their pivot, maybe their contingency would have been a deal for Jaylen Brown, offering up something closer to what the Celtics were initially asking, which was 4 first-round picks. But think about it, Smalls. The Celtics had all of July, all of August, all of September. You could have gone that timeline and waited to see what else developed before making the decision to settle for this deal with the Philadelphia 76ers. It just makes no sense. Even if you felt like this was the best you could do, you could always wait, because I promise you, Paul George was going to be there.
5: Yeah, do you think all of a sudden the Sixers were going to be like, wait a minute, now we want to hang on to him? We thought about it, and now we don't want to move Paul George in that contract.
7: Come on, man. It's ridiculous.
5: Ridiculous.
7: But that's what makes me think, Smalls, there has to be something else that we're not seeing with the Boston Celtics. And no, I'm not talking about more Jaylen Brown slander. I'm saying there has to be another significant move that the Celtics are going to make, and they're going to use in part the draft capital that they received from the Sixers in order to execute it. That's the only thing that makes sense, because this deal in isolation, this return, is absolutely ridiculous.
5: Yeah, not only did you not get the draft compensation you're looking for, but you get an older player who's often injured And you can't rely on him. You can't say that Jason Tatum and your squad are in a better position to compete than they were yesterday. And you're right. The math is not mathing here. There's a reason why, as Shams outlined, the Celtics were yearning to get a deal done. There's a reason why they were in desperation mode, calling teams, circling back, and that there was a sense of urgency here. Because why wouldn't, as you said, Cece, why wouldn't they just hang on to Jaylen Brown? Why wouldn't they operate with some patience here? Our ESPN senior NBA writer, Brian Windhorst, answers that question.
8: This is the thing. We don't know. We don't know what would have happened, but they felt like they had to make this deal now because it seemed like Milwaukee was somewhat close. I mean, Milwaukee was going back and forth on the Miami and Boston deal. I mean, only they know how close they got, but the perception was it was pretty close to Jaylen Brown essentially landing Giannis less than 2 weeks ago. And now this is a trade that genuinely is being viewed as completely one-sided. There's nothing that's happened in between. This is the same player who finished sixth in the MVP voting, second team All-NBA. So it is a very strange sequence of events. And frankly, you feel like there's a missing piece of information. And I wish, as someone in the information business, I could provide it for you right now. I have not been able to discover it. So I'm still looking, trying to understand it.
5: Cece, that is really powerful to me that Wendy is saying, I'm in the information business. We know how plugged in he is, and he's still trying to figure this out. He's still trying to put the pieces of the puzzle together because he can't fathom why the Celtics would do this.
7: Yeah, but here's the thing, Smalls. The return that the Celtics got is not a reflection of Jaylen Brown as a player.
5: Mm-mm.
7: I still think Jaylen Brown as a player is a top 10, top 15 guy in the sport, right? He made second team All-NBA. He was sixth in MVP voting, came off of a career year, averaged 28-7-5. Like, he's won a championship. He was finals MVP. He will have his jersey in the rafters in TD Garden when his career is all said and done. I think the return that the Celtics got for Jaylen Brown in this trade is indicative of the rest of the league knowing that it was an untenable situation in terms of Jaylen Brown staying with the team. They realized that Jaylen Brown was not going to be able to go back in that locker room. Jaylen Brown was not going to be able to play alongside Jason Tatum. It wasn't going to be a situation where you could throw money at the problem, even though you probably would have had to do that in order to attempt to mend fences. But I think this was a scenario in which the Boston Celtics panicked because the rest of the league knew that the Celtics had to trade Jaylen Brown.
5: So you say it's not a reflection on Jaylen Brown, the player. I am in alignment with that statement. I look at what he has done in the past. I look at what he did most recently. And I say there's no way that they could think that this return was up to what he has given you from a production standpoint. But do the Celtics agree with us, Cece? Do the Celtics agree that this is not a reflection on Jaylen Brown, the player, and Jaylen Brown from a production standpoint? Here's Brian Windhorst again.
8: Look, I just know that the Celtics felt that even though Jaylen Brown was talking about himself for MVP, or there was this MVP campaign for Jaylen Brown, the Celtics did not feel that Jaylen had the best season on their team. And I don't mean Jason Tate. I'm talking about they felt that Derek White had a better season.
9: Despite the fact he had a poor shooting season.
8: I agree.
9: But they felt he impacted winning the most.
8: And the statistics that people used to analyze.
9: Yeah, on off and whatnot.
8: Said that.
5: Cece, I can't with the stats. I can't.
7: Yeah, man.
5: What are we doing with some of these conversations? We have Bobby Mark saying that he spoke to someone in analytics in the NBA that said Jaylen Brown was the seventh best player on a team. We have Brian Windhorst saying on the Hoop Collective podcast that the Celtics are saying that Derek White had a better season than Jaylen Brown. And this is not meant to be dismissive of Derek White or malign him in any way. But the Celtics would not have been able to win as many games as they did or be in contention at all or in a position for Jason Tatum to return from injury and try to win a championship if Jaylen Brown did not have the season that he had. There's a disconnect here when it comes to the way that we are viewing Jaylen Brown and the way seemingly the Boston Celtics and some people across the NBA are viewing Jaylen Brown, and I can't get to the crux of it.
7: Yeah, I'm disgusted with the numbers argument, Smalls. Like, what's become increasingly clear to me is that in professional sports, analytics and job performance justification, they are arm in arm.
5: Mm.
7: You don't hear the winners talking about analytics. You just don't. I mean, throughout the entirety of the New York Knicks basking in the glow of winning a championship, their first one in 53 years, I ain't heard none of them bring up analytics.
5: You want to know why? Because analytically, they shouldn't have won.
7: Yeah, well, yeah, according to Kenny Atkinson. But, like, I just, that part of the conversation, I don't even know where to go with that. Like, Derek White is not as good of a player as Jaylen Brown. That is just factual. Like, Jaylen Brown will have his jersey in the rafters at TD Garden. Well, I don't know that that's going to be Derek White's cards when his career is done, right? He certainly hasn't done enough in comparison to what Jaylen Brown has done for that franchise over the last decade. So what the hell are we even talking about when it comes to analytics? When you do the comparison between the two players from last year, it's not close.
5: No.
7: Like, to say Derek White had a poor shooting season is an understatement. The guy shot 39% from the field. I don't understand why we go to the place of box plus minus and expected shooting percentage and all of these theoretical numbers that should equate to winning as opposed to just looking at what happened. Jaylen Brown as the number one guy on the team, when every opposing defense is geared up to try to stop him, averaged 28 points per game, shot 47% from the field, 35% from three, got 7 rebounds, 5 assists. And he's unanimously considered one of the best two-way players in the game.
5: Mm-hmm.
7: It is utterly ridiculous to sit here and think that Derek White somehow put together a better season, a more impactful season to the Celtics having the second best record in the East than Jaylen Brown did.
5: How many times are we going to doubt Jaylen Brown? How many times are people going to try to somehow mischaracterize what we've seen from him?
7: I mean, you doubted him. You doubted Jaylen Brown. I mean, listen, you were the one talking about Jason Tatum over Jaylen Brown when they went on that finals run. And
5: I stand by that. I stand by that.
7: And Brown won finals MVP.
5: I stand by that. Different arguments here, CC. Jason Tatum led in almost every single statistical category in those finals.
7: And he still didn't win finals MVP.
5: He didn't.
7: So there goes your numbers argument.
5: You could make the argument he deserved finals MVP, but let's not go there. Here's the thing. In that moment, yes, I was going to stand for my guy JT because the numbers backed it up. I'm saying, as I sit here now, what everyone is saying about diving into certain numbers to try to say that Jaylen Brown isn't one of the best players in the NBA or that he is not affecting winning on his team in the same way that someone like Derek White is, that I cannot subscribe to.
7: Yeah.
5: But Jaylen Brown, right after it was revealed that he was one of the, or let's call it the centerpiece of the offer that the Boston Celtics had as they were trying to acquire Giannis that ultimately didn't go down, said that he's turning into a monster. So what are the 76ers getting in Jaylen Brown, and what does this do for their chances to win a championship? We'll talk about that next here on Sportsmanlike, presented by Progressive Insurance.
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14: Softball is back for season two. 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

0: This is Unsportsmanlike. Her name was
1: Kitty. What? Ate her money. Why? We're having a great day here on Unsportsmanlike, presented by Progressive Insurance. Why would you play this song?
2: Because you made us listen to that other, what was it called?
1: Spend That?
2: Yeah. You made us listen to that, and this is retribution.
1: These are not even in the same stratosphere. Yeah, Spend That is the song of the summer.
2: No, it isn't.
1: Yes, CeCe, is Spend That the song of the summer?
3: It's a song.
2: Nuno vetoed playing it on the air.
3: Spend That, objectively, is better than this song from Taylor Swift.
1: Let me tell you something. If I'm out in New York City and they play Spend That, the place erupts. Everyone is singing along. They play this and everyone's like,
4: but does that mean
1: is this someone's kid's demo?
4: Does that mean it's good, though? Right? Like,
3: yes.
4: No, like it does.
3: That means it's better than this. It's better than this. Nuno, Taylor Swift and Travis Kelce, well, if they had a choice between hearing this versus hearing Spin That, they'd probably go with Spin That at their wedding.
1: Correct.
3: I guarantee the reception will be more turnt.
1: Why are we looping this?
3: Why are we doing this?
1: This why feels like a personal this? Attack
3: Pat,
1: towards
3: Pat,
1: me.
3: You could be attacking Smalls, but I am the collateral damage. Why are you doing this to me?
1: And you didn't even play Spin That.
3: Pat, all I've been saying
2: said we
3: is
2: couldn't.
3: Good things about your team.
1: Come on, this is so much better. You guys don't like this
3: like
1: song.
3: Like Kendrick Perkins, this is Rob Palenka's anthem for the summer.
1: That's it. He spent that yesterday.
2: This is worse than the Will Smith song.
1: No, this is not worse than the Will Smith.
3: No shot.
1: This is a banger.
3: No shot.
1: Listen, you hear it once and you're like, what is this? And then it just worms its way into the folds of your brain. And the next thing you know, you're singing it.
2: Okay, what are we doing here?
3: This is worse than the Will Smith song.
2: It's definitely
3: no way.
2: That song's
1: Head,
2: terrible.
1: Shoulders, Knees, and Toes?
3: Come on, man.
1: That one? That's what you're talking about?
3: That's rap for Will Smith? No way. No shot.
2: He likes pretty girls.
3: Okay. All right.
1: Well, I like spending money.
4: You know, real quick, why summer's better than winter, or why, like, because if that Spend That came out in the winter, it wouldn't hit.
1: But it comes out in the
4: summer.
1: Right.
4: It comes out in the summer. Everyone's like, song of the year. Like,
5: yeah. When are we gonna
4: that
5: have
4: type of thing?
5: The song of the winter? It's always like, what's the song of the summer this year? I want song of the winter.
2: I'm sorry. Okay. Pretty sure we have a song of the winter.
1: No, because this is only in December. It's not in January and February and the
2: song.
1: Doldrums of March when it's still freezing and there's a random bomb cyclone that's happening.
2: You play this in the club in summer, people are going crazy.
1: I will tell you, one time I was at a wedding in Peoria, Illinois. We left the reception. We went to a dive bar called the Judge's Chamber. Place was lit. And I went to the jukebox or Touch Tunes, whatever it was. And I randomly put this on. It was in the dead of summer. The place erupted. It was still to this day one of the best times of my life, partying at the Judge's Chamber in Peoria, Illinois, with Mariah Carey, All I Want for Christmas Is You, playing in, I believe, July. It was awesome. So you're right. This does hit 365.
5: It does feel weird listening to this song when it's the hottest day of the year. But I'm still tapping my foot.
1: See, this is a certified banger. You can't not sing along to this song.
3: And guess what?
1: Why are you guys doing this?
2: Just because how excited you are for Taylor and Travis's wedding at MSG.
3: But Pat, you just got Jaylen Brown in a trade to your team. You should feel good.
1: That's right,
3: about
1: CeCe.
3: Life right now.
5: He is. He likes this song. He's celebrating with this song.
2: Yeah, exactly. It's a great
1: song.
2: Well,
1: if this is what you're celebrating with, that's not what I would say a good omen for how your team is going to turn out with Jaylen Brown.
2: I love love, Michelle.
1: Sure, who doesn't love love? But that doesn't mean that if this is the soundtrack to your team, it doesn't really make me feel like you're hanging a banner. Is that fair, CeCe?
3: That's fair.
1: But let's talk about the Sixers, because they just landed a very motivated Jaylen Brown, again, former Finals MVP, who's coming off a career year, who's going to turn 30 in the fall, who said after he found out that the Celtics were shopping him, that they were turning him into a monster. He goes to Philly. Could that be one move of several, CeCe? A lot of people are speculating, they're talking, they are wondering if now, with the construction of the 76ers, if LeBron James may be interested in joining forces with the squad in Philly.
6: LeBron James?
3: Yeah, listen, I think that the Sixers have only helped themselves in terms of making them more attractive for players that want to come and ring chase. And if LeBron James looks at Philadelphia, if he ever had any thoughts about joining that franchise, now would be the time. And, of course, the Eastern Conference represents a better pathway to contending for a title than the West does, right? So, yeah, if you're LeBron now, when you look at the starting lineup for the Sixers, there's a natural opportunity to slot in as a power forward. And then you could be talking about a starting five with Tyrese Maxey, Vijay Edgecombe, Jaylen Brown, Joel Embiid, and LeBron James. That's a starting five that can compete with the New York Knicks to come out of the East.
1: No doubt.
3: And that's a team that has a chance to win a championship. And if you're LeBron and you're thinking about ways where you can bolster your resume, if you want to close the gap between you and the GOAT, Michael Jordan, then winning a ring for a franchise that hasn't won a title since 1983 and hasn't been in the NBA Finals since 2001 would go a long ways to being able to do that. If you win a ring in Philadelphia with the Sixers, that counts as two, right? Like that, the weight of that feels a lot different.
1: If you break the process.
3: Than the championship he won in Miami, than the championship he won with the Lakers. You win a ring with the Sixers, that feels a lot like the ring that he won with the Cavs. And so, yeah, I just think it goes a long ways to enhancing the resume of one of the greatest players that we've ever seen lace him up.
1: And it would be the revenge Sixers. You have Jaylen Brown cast aside after a career year, being a finals MVP with the Celtics, and LeBron James, the second greatest player of all time, who the Lakers said, hey, we're going to move things around Luka from now on.
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12: The Lakers were the Washington Wizards before LeBron got there. Like, you know, he didn't take the baton from Kobe and keep going. He took the baton from a team that had won 17 games a couple years before he got there. That was averaging 30 wins a year in the 7 years before he got there. And within 2 years, he had y'all to a championship. I hear you disparaging that bubble championship, but I guarantee if you arguing with the Boston Celtics fan and the Celtics say we got 17 chips, I bet you claim that chip then. I bet you not on there like, oh, yeah, the Lakers only have 16 because the bubble didn't count. So you can miss me with that garbage. Like, LeBron took y'all to the promised land, and then, you know, he was, by the way, in his upper 30s at the time, and I hate to tell you this. I hate to be the one to tell you. Y'all ain't finna see the title in the next 7 years.
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1: If this move doesn't work, this is the type of decision that people get fired for. We knew Jaylen Brown was on the block, and we were still shocked that this trade went down just because of the return that Boston got. I had the kind of reaction from yesterday's trade with Jaylen Brown that I did a couple of years ago when Luka got traded to my team. And as a result, guess what happened? Nico Harrison got fired.
2: 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Alongside Chris Canty, I'm Michelle Smallman. And our friend of the show.
3: Yeah.
2: And friend in life, David Dennis Jr. joins us, Anscape, and of course here.
1: So we're not just work friends, we're real life friends too?
3: Oh, we're real life friends. We're outside. Okay. Outside.
1: All right. Yeah.
2: I have hung out with our friend David Dennis Jr. outside of work, actually for his birthday
3: celebration. For my birthday celebration.
2: So that makes us friends officially.
3: Yeah, you were out the country. He was out the country, right? I think he was.
2: Is this when he was in Japan, I believe?
3: I think he might have been in Japan. Evan just said, no, I don't want to be there. That was pretty much it. He just said no.
2: No, that was his birthday gift to you by not
3: By not showing up. He was like,
2: The mere thought of you agreeing with Evan Cohen put you in a bad space.
3: So, yes. So we had that unfortunate moment a month ago where I agreed with Evan. Broke my heart. Mm. But we've been redeemed because if we roll the footage back. Roll the tape from that very same day. I was on here with you guys. And they were talking about LeBron, and I said Golden State, and Evan vehemently disagreed with me.
2: Interesting.
3: Which I think means that nature is healing.
2: Nature is healing.
3: Because he's wrong. He's wrong. And so.
2: Because you think that's where LeBron is going to end up? They're in the mix?
3: They're in the mix.
2: They're firmly
3: in the mix. I think we can still say that he's wrong.
2: Okay, well, more on LeBron and his future in a second, but let's get to the top line, the marquee of what happened in the NBA yesterday.
3: Yes, Quinn Grimes.
2: Obviously. Yes. Thank you. Everyone wants to talk about Jaylen Brown. We need to talk more about Quinn
1: Grimes. Don't sleep on Quinn Grimes. Don't sleep.
2: CeCe's loving the moves for his Lakers. We're going to get to that in a second.
1: Absolutely.
2: So former NBA Finals MVP Jaylen Brown out with the Boston Celtics. He's headed to Philly. The 76ers give up Paul George, 2 first-round picks, and 2 second-round picks for Jaylen Brown. When you got this word from Arsham Sharania yesterday, David Dennis Jr., what was your reaction to this deal?
3: My reaction was there's a sentence missing. I was like, there's something missing. Like, I saw
2: there's a second tweet
3: there's
2: coming.
3: There's another tweet that's like 17 first round picks or something. Like, I don't like there was something.
2: And VJ Edgecombe.
3: Yeah, there was something that was missing. I couldn't. This is an unreal haul. And this is just a reminder that even the people who generally don't make mistakes and the smartest people you know can do dumb things. And Brad Stevens is a guy who has been pretty much flawless as a GM and running Boston. He's made all the right moves. This is a terrible move. There's no way around it. This is him doing something that there's no way to justify it. There's no justification from having the moment of Jaylen Brown coming off of an MVP-like season and you basically being the architect of tanking his value and not doing anything to make him palatable for other teams, complaining about his tanked value. And now you're at the point where you have sent him to Philadelphia, which it's important to note that Philadelphia, it would be a benefit to them just to be able to get off of Paul George. Right. Like, that is a thing that Boston, that they want, they need teams to do. They've been looking for somebody to take Paul George, and you would probably need to attach a pick to it.
2: Boston did him a solid.
3: Boston did him a solid and basically took one pick, which may mean something. It's a Clippers pick down the line. It's a very convoluted way that pick works. But that's pretty much what you got for Jaylen Brown. And I heard Canty say it, and this is Luka adjacent. Mm-hmm. Like, Nico Harrison is like, you know how the 72 Dolphins like pop the champagne?
2: Yeah.
3: When somebody, Nico is popping champagne because he's like, yeah, I have somebody on my boat of dumb trades.
1: D-double, let me ask you this question.
3: That's a new one. I like D-double.
1: D-double, let me ask you this question. Even if this was the best offer that the Celtics could get, why do this deal yesterday? why not wait and see what else unfolds the rest of the summer? I just don't understand. You have so much time between now and the start of the season to see if something better materializes. The Paul George contract was going to be there, I promise you. Why do this deal yesterday?
3: The streets were not begging for Paul George. This was not a Paul George fire sale that you needed to get there to do. This trade would have been there. And teams, as we know, teams get desperate. Boston got desperate before the other teams did when Boston had the asset. That's the thing that I do not understand.
2: Totally.
3: Like, I'm thinking about Cleveland, right? And if you're Cleveland and you are desperate for LeBron and you're getting anxious and you're saying, hey, if we can get Jaylen Brown and LeBron on this team, and if LeBron comes, if Jaylen Brown comes, and you start getting your sort of Twitter fingers get a little itchy, you start wanting to do that, maybe they come to the table. Maybe you actually have a bidding war for Jaylen Brown, who might I remind everybody is a very good basketball player. And for them to do this now to Philadelphia for assets that were not going anywhere, I do not get it.
2: We're speaking with David Dennis Jr., Anscape, and ESPN Radio here on Unsportsmanlike. 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David, maybe you can help me close the gap here.
3: Okay.
2: Because the math is not mathing on a couple things for me. But let's start here. We are looking at Jaylen Brown. Finals MVP, brought you a championship. Last year, when everybody thought, because Jason Tatum's injured, you're not going to be competitive at all, he puts together an MVP-type season, a career year, puts you in contention. He's 30 years old.
3: Yeah.
2: He is a guy who is a good face of your franchise. He pours into the community. He's helping certain communities with financial literacy. He's doing all these things that represent you well on and off the court.
3: Mm-hmm.
2: And then we hear things like Bobby Marks saying, he's speaking to some teams that are saying, or analytics people, I should clarify, that Jaylen Brown is the seventh best player on a team. We hear Brian Windhorst saying that the Celtics thought Derek White had a better season than Jaylen Brown did last year. Where is the disconnect? Because what very smart NBA people are telling us they think about Jaylen Brown is not what we are seeing from a basketball standpoint or from a face of the franchise standpoint.
3: Yeah, because there is a disconnect, and I think we are looking at some sort of analytical backlash. Like, this is the season where things are going to, I think, the pendulum's going to shift maybe too far the other way. Like, these things, we've struggled to find this equilibrium between

0: averaged 8 points in the playoffs on, I think, 29% from three. Those are very basic things that tell me I would rather have Jaylen Brown on my team.
1: Right.
0: So we're looking at between this and the Kenny Atkinson of, like, analytically, we won.
1: Daryl Morey.
0: There is, like, I don't know. There's, like, money ball, and we're in, like, I don't know what the opposite, like, broke ball or whatever, like, of this, where we're looking at this, and, like, we need to swing this thing a little bit towards the other way, where if you, as a team, see Jaylen Brown and think the analytics say he's not good and these other people are agreeing with you, something's got to change, because every other player in the league they want this dude. They're excited to play with this guy. They're begging for this guy to be on their team. This is kind of one of those things where you've outsmarted yourselves.
2: D-Double, we spend the majority of the morning roasting the Boston Celtics for this trade, and rightfully so. But there is a team on the other side of it, which is the Philadelphia 76ers and their new general manager, Mike Gansey. I made the statement earlier that he's already had a more successful tenure than his predecessor in that role in Philadelphia. Mm-hmm. I'm curious to know, what does this move make the Sixers in the Eastern Conference?
0: Second best team in the East. And a puncher's chance at the finals. I mean, this is... I will say they are in the exact same position that I had the Knicks in last year, which is top two or three in the East and below some other teams. And if things shake their way, they're going to win it. I mean, you have Joel Embiid is the question mark, right?
1: Sure.
0: But what this allows you is a lot of leeway with how much you play Joel Embiid. Like, if you have Jaylen Brown, Maxey, Edgecombe, and what you have there, you could probably win 50, 55 games. Joel Embiid plays 40, right? Mm. And you can rest him. You can figure out, like, as long as he's there long enough to keep the chemistry intact. Like, I think one of the problems they had last year was when he played so infrequently that when he was on the court, it was hard for them to adjust to, is it Maxey's game? Is it Embiid's ball? Whatever. If you have enough of him playing there, they get their chemistry together, and he plays in the playoffs, they're in the Eastern Conference Finals. I think they're it's them in Toronto for second in the East. And when you have that, you got a shot to do this. But of course, Joel Embiid can go out there and play 20 games next season. Right. Who knows? Like that's a big part of it. But even if he does, you're still a playoff team.
1: Can you hang out with us for another segment? Do you have time?
0: Let's do it.
1: Because we've got a lot more to discuss. LeBron's future, Rob Pelinka and the Lakers went shopping yesterday. We've got a lot to get into. David Dennis Jr. and Scape, and of course ESPN Radio. And he's wearing a suit today, so I'm assuming First Take. He's
0: first
1: everywhere.
0: Take. Doing
1: and he's
0: going to
1: be here with us next segment. Stick around on Unsportsmanlike.
0: A lot of D-Double.
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1: Come on down, baby. 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
0: Nobody ripped LeBron more than Amber Wilson.
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0: Of a sudden now, if he's in play to go back to Miami, nobody will be a bigger LeBron fan than Amber Wilson.
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1: The NBA's all-time leading scorer, the King, is going to return for an unprecedented 24th season in the NBA. Notified the Lakers that it's not going to be with them.
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3: I'm obsessed with him going to Golden State and playing with Draymond, Steph, I guess Jimmy Butler, Payton, Podzimski, Horford, Porzingis. That's an actual ensemble.
4: Are you fancy, huh? Oh, you fancy, huh?
5: It's Unsportsmanlike here on ESPN Radio alongside Chris Canty. I'm Michelle Smallman. Our friend David Dennis Jr. hanging out. Andscape, ESPN Radio on First Take today. And David, let's start here. We just heard in the rejoin Brian Windhorst say, if you want LeBron's attention, make a move. Mm-hmm. We know LeBron James is not going to be playing with the Los Angeles Lakers for his unprecedented 24th season. He's looking elsewhere. We know that Miami, Cleveland, and Golden State are firmly in the mix. Back on July 1st, 2014, Joel Embiid tweets this. At King James, hey, bro, hope you're having a good day. ... Want to join us in Philly? Peace. Mm. After making the move to acquire Jaylen Brown yesterday, could LeBron James be interested in joining the Philadelphia 76ers?
6: First of all, it's a reminder. It feels so long ago. You remember when Joel Embiid was just a hilarious person on Twitter?
5: Yeah, I do.
6: It was a good time. Times. It was a time. And then everybody made fun of him for being injured, and it wasn't fun anymore, and he left.
5: Yeah.
6: But Troll L Embiid was a good time. I think, yeah, this is a move that I think kind of piques LeBron James's interest. The only thing about this, man, like, I still just can't get over the thought of LeBron just in a weird jersey, you know? Like the end of his career in a
5: but
6: weird
5: wouldn't
6: jersey.
5: Any jersey other than Cleveland and Miami feel weird?
6: Possibly, but like you can create a story about it, right? Like Golden State, you can create some sort of story, right? Denver, you can kind of create a story of like
5: that feels weird.
6: It does feel weird, but there's like a narrative there with Golden State and Steph and all that stuff. It's weird, but it's still. But Philadelphia feels extremely random, and that is not even like, that's not a basketball take. That's not like a how will it work. It just feels weird to think about LeBron James in a Philadelphia jersey. But if he's looking at a fit and a team need and a place that makes sense, Philadelphia from a basketball standpoint makes a ton of sense for LeBron James. There's some stuff you got to figure out in terms of ball handling and movement, and move is going to be clunky a little bit early on, but I think you go to Philadelphia, you may actually do 2 years there, and then just might not be your last year because you take a year and kind of work things out, then you come back the next year. But if I'm LeBron, you're still like, I'm rolling the dice on this 1 year that could be the last of my career, and I'm putting it on a little bit on Joel Embiid's back, you know, like that's
5: well, be careful with that
6: question.
5: You don't want to injure.
7: Yeah, yes, you don't want that back. Yeah. I don't know if that back can handle it.
6: Right. Yeah. Exactly. So that's a big part of it.
5: I love that that's all of our reactions. Everybody's like, no, don't put anything on his back.
6: Right. Yeah. Yeah. So yeah. So I don't know if that's something that he wants to like put the end of his career on.
5: Yeah.
7: D-Double, the fact that LeBron isn't coming back to the Lakers doesn't make it less likely or more likely that we'll see LeBron James play basketball beyond this upcoming season.
6: I think it makes it a little more likely. I do, because I do think that if he plays to what he has been and you go to a team, if one thing LeBron James knows is you don't win that championship in the first year. He didn't win the championship in the first year of Miami, didn't win the championship in the first year with Cleveland, definitely didn't win the championship in the first year with Los Angeles. Like, it takes a minute for you to figure out how to win, and you're going to these teams and there's probably like a 20 to 30 game adjustment period that he has to do offensively and defensively. Second year, you figure out where your holes are. You figure out what you need to, players you need to add. And then you go try to win a championship. So I do think him trying to figure something out somewhere else makes it more likely he stays another year.
5: David Dennis Jr., Andscape, ESPN Radio, First Take today, joining us here on Unsportsmanlike.
6: World Cup analyst.
5: Can't wait for your soccer takes on First Take. We got a little sneak preview.
6: Hot soccer takes.
5: He's locked in.
6: Yeah.
5: He's got some real thoughts about Belgium.
6: Mm-hmm.
5: Oh, that's our pre-take music.
6: Okay, pre-take music.
5: On our show, when CeCe would do First Take, sometimes he would give us a take, and we're like, are you testing this out?
6: Yeah,
5: are you dropping this on us as a test run for First Take? So feel free to drop any pre-takes in this segment with us.
6: Okay.
5: But I want to go back to Golden State.
6: Mm-hmm.
5: You said that if LeBron James were to play in Philly, it would feel weird. But with Golden State, you could at least have a story. There's a storyline there. But what do you think from a basketball perspective? Would it be a fit for LeBron in Golden State?
6: It's the most seamless basketball fit that he has right now. And there's, I don't think there's any two players who know each other better than LeBron James and Stephen Curry who have not played together. They play together in the Olympics, but these dudes know what they're going to do. Like, one thing that stands out is during that Team USA doc, that Steph would talk about the fact that when he was playing with LeBron, the ball would be in his hands before he realized it was there. Like, LeBron knows what he's going to do. Mm. And I just can't get over the idea of a screen and roll, Steph Curry 35 feet from the basket, getting double teamed, kicking the ball to Draymond, Draymond running down to the paint, LeBron James in the dunker spot, and just say a prayer if you're the other team, right? Or the other way around, if it's LeBron getting the ball from Steph and he's got a 4-on-3 with LeBron James and other players all on the wings and the defense has to figure out what to do. That just feels unstoppable. And it's these guys just know how to win. They just know how to win. And I think one thing that's important to me, that's important, I think, to LeBron, is he does not want to build a championship culture. He don't want to go to Cleveland and teach Donovan Mitchell and James Harden how to win championships. You know, he doesn't want to go to Minnesota and learn TikTok dances with LaMelo Ball and Anthony Edwards and, you know, listen to Pooh Shiesty and figure out what, you know, like how to teach them to win a championship. He wants to go there where championships are already kind of ready. And Golden State is the best place for that.
5: Well, really quickly, before you jump in here, CeCe, what does that make the Sixers now? Because obviously Jaylen Brown knows how to win. He's a champion, but he's fresh there.
6: Yeah.
5: And their culture has been the antithesis of winning.
6: Yeah.
5: Their culture was literally predicated on losing, and it has infected the whole organization. So how does that fit as far as LeBron James wants and needs not having to implement a championship culture?
6: Yeah, that's part of it. I mean, I think if he's going there with Jaylen Brown, he may just be like, I think that's infrastructure for figuring out a championship, right? Mm-hmm. And you also kind of look at the East. The East is interesting because, like, that has been generally the place where you go if you're LeBron and you're like, that's an easy path to a finals. But the East is getting a little tough. Toronto's tough. New York is the champs. And a lot of teams have gotten worse, but you are going to have to go through Kawhi Leonard and the Knicks to get to the finals. I mean, that's really tough. And it's not, I mean, do you want to go to youth and think, hey, we can beat the Spurs like that? We just saw the Knicks do it. We have the veteran leadership. We can beat the Spurs team, and maybe there's an injury or two at OKC, and we can win there. Or do you go to the East and say, like, we can beat the Knicks? Like, there's no real easy path.
7: Okay, so we talked about LeBron James. We talked about the Eastern Conference and the trade with Jaylen Brown and the Sixers. I got to talk about my Lakers.
6: All right.
7: Like my
6: Minneapolis Lakers.
7: Move.
6: They're back.
7: I mean, take it back to the miking system, right? I mean, we're one bad sunburn away from the season
6: there
7: being over.
6: Go.
7: With.
6: There you go.
7: I just want to know, what does the Walker Kessler sign and trade make the Lakers? Does that fit the bill in terms of what Luka Doncic was looking for in a big man this summer? And overall, the last week that Rob Pelinka has had when it comes to the moves that he's made and the money that he spent, what do you make of the Lakers offseason so far, LeBron James of it all aside?
6: Well, selfishly, I'm worried about there's going to be any seasoning and catering when I go to the games. But the bigger thing, I mean, I think you kind of feel like you have to do the Kessler move because he does all the things that you say you need for Luka, right? He's a lob threat, runs to the rim, defensive stopper. This is kind of the best you could do. You have lost a lot. Like, you are now saying, if you're Rob Pelinka, our championship float is going to have Luka Doncic, Austin Reeves, and Walker Kessler. That's what you're saying.
5: Mm-hmm.
6: I don't know who their wings are going to be. I don't know where the wing defense is going to come from. I do have questions about Kessler. He's never played a playoff game. We don't know what's going to happen when teams start just fouling him, because this could be a Mitchell Robinson situation, because he shoots like 55% from free throw. He's showed a little bit of promise from three. Not great there. But I don't know what it looks like come playoff time. It's a lot. You're paying this dude like he has real resume of playoff wins. He's got a resume of looking good and playing well for a Utah team that's not trying to win. And so all of your, we could talk about the Grimes of the world and all this stuff that you're doing, Colin Sexton, all that. This is really predicated on if Walker Kessler is a true third best player in a championship team.
5: David Dennis Jr., Anscape, ESPN Radio, and First Take Today, soccer analyst.
6: There we go. There we go. World Cup, talking a little footy.
5: And what is it, D-double now?
6: D-double. Boom, boom.
7: D-double, let's go.
5: D-double. D-double, his new nickname. You could catch D-double on First Take.
6: There you go.
5: Today. D-double, thanks for the time. Always fun hanging out with you.
6: Thanks for having me.
5: And coming up next, Jaylen Brown to the Philadelphia 76ers makes them what? We'll discuss it on It's Sportsmanlike, presented by Progressive Insurance.
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0: Kevin, Canty, and Michelle are unsportsmanlike.
1: They're all on their feet here at the Garden. The coaches shake hands, Joe Mazzulla and Jason Kidd. The final 4 seconds tick away. Get ready to raise an 18th banner, Boston. The Celtics are once again the winningest franchise in the history of the NBA. It's an 18th title for the Celtics, the 2024 NBA champions.
2: That was June 17th, 2024. The Boston Celtics, NBA champs. Jaylen Brown, finals MVP. Yesterday, July 1st, 2026, Jaylen Brown no longer a member of the Boston Celtics. He's headed to Philly. Life comes at you fast. Alongside Chris Canty, I'm Michelle Smallman. And CeCe, let's welcome in our next guest. Andre Snellings, our ESPN senior writer, joins us. He's hanging out in Vegas. And Andre, we get the word yesterday, the Celtics sending former finals MVP Jaylen Brown to the Sixers. In return, they get Paul George, 2 first-round picks and 2 second-round picks. Was this the best that they could do for Jaylen Brown?
3: I mean, it's what they think is the best they could do. I was surprised. I think, like everyone else, I was kind of shocked that that was where they came down. I had been hearing, since they missed out on Giannis Antetokounmpo, I think I heard you guys talking about the possibility of maybe a Portland Trailblazers. I heard after the Hornets went through their sequence of deals last week, it seemed like maybe they could put a package together for Jaylen if they wanted to, because they had the three things that, you know, Bobby Marks always says that you need in a big deal. You need to have players to contribute now. You need to have young players on price controlled contracts. And then you need to have draft considerations. I thought teams like the Hornets or the Trailblazers could tick all three of those boxes. And this deal they got with the 76ers does not. They've got player to contribute now, but they don't have the young players. And, you know, they got 2 draft picks or 2 first-rounders, I should say. I would have thought maybe they would have gotten more. So they think it's the best they can do. I would have thought they could do better, but I'm not in the room where it happens.
4: Dr. Dre, this is one of the more surprising trades we've seen over the last couple of years in the NBA. I mean, this is, you know, really jarring considering a player that's going to have his jerseys in the rafters in TD Garden. The Luka Doncic trade is also one of those trades that shocked everybody when it happened late Saturday night when nobody was expecting it. I'm curious to get your perspective on the respective returns on both of those trades. Which one was worse? Was the return for Luka worse, or was the return for Jaylen Brown worse when you consider all the factors?
3: I mean, you got to hope that the return for Luka was worse, because Anthony Davis played like 10 games with the Mavericks and then went on to a new situation. The thing, I think the most shocking thing to me might not even be the return. It was that they traded him like 200 miles away. Like, they traded him to the 76ers. This is in division. This is a historic rival. And with a player like Jaylen Brown, who you know takes it personally, right? Like, you know he wanted kind of his own team, but like when there are slights in the public, he always responds to them. And you want to send him to a team that you're going to be facing 4 to 5 times a year in the regular season forever? And then, you know, if there is playoff success, because the Celtics aren't planning on going anywhere, you've set him up as a potential stumbling block in the playoffs as well. So that surprised me. That shocked me. To answer your question, I think that what the Mavs got back for Luka Doncic, it was always if Anthony Davis is healthy, he's a great player, but he's not what Luka is. You know, Luka was a MVP in waiting, and Anthony Davis, particularly at that point of his career, wasn't that anymore. And they didn't really get a lot else that you would say, oh, this was significant. At least the 76ers can point to the 2 draft picks, the first rounders. We don't know where they'll be in the draft, but they can at least say, well, we got a player in Paul George who, kind of like Anthony Davis, when he's healthy, he's nice, but he's later in his career. And then they got those 2 first-rounders.
2: We're speaking with Andre Snellings, our ESPN senior writer, here on Unsportsmanlike. Alongside Chris Canty, I'm Michelle Smallman. And Andre, we've talked about the Boston Celtics side of things. Let's talk about the Philadelphia 76ers side of things. So we know that they have been trusting the process for quite some time. And essentially that is an idea that if we lose enough, we'll ultimately win. But that losing has kind of infected the organization. They have not been able to get over the hump. I like Jaylen Brown going to Philly for a lot of basketball reasons, but I also like that he's a winner. He's a guy who knows how to win, and he's going to a place that desperately needs to learn how to get over that hump and win. From your perspective, how is Jaylen Brown going to fit with the 76ers from a basketball standpoint and from a culture standpoint?
3: Yeah, this was an amazing win for the 76ers. Like, this was a best case scenario. A lot of times with ESPN's NBA team, we'll do articles throughout the year where we'll say, you know, trades we'd like to see, or, you know, players that we think are going to move where we think he'll go. And I remember doing a trade recently with the 76ers giving up Paul George, and the idea was that with his contract and with his availability, that Paul George might even be a negative trade asset, an asset that you would have to put a first round pick with to get another team to take him. Well, instead, you put two first round picks with him, and you get a guy who was a top five MVP candidate last year. That is a huge home run for the 76ers. As for how Jaylen Brown fits in and what he does, I think last season in particular, I noticed that the 76ers seemed to be moving on and trying to create a team that was strong enough to compete whether Embiid and George were on the court or not, right? With Tyrese Maxey and then VJ Edgecombe coming in, they built a squad that was competitive and looked like could at least be a play-in level team whether those other two guys were there or not. This feels like a Megatron next step. All of a sudden, you add in Jaylen Brown to that Tyrese Maxey and VJ Edgecombe, you know, team core. And this is a team that, whether Joel Embiid plays or not, can aspire to be in a 50-plus win squad. They've got two guys in Maxey and Brown that both were in MVP consideration talks last year. And that's not including Joel Embiid. So I think, to your point, Brown does bring a winning mentality, and he lets them believe that, you know what, we can be a team that can compete against any other team in the East. And oh, by the way, if Embiid does happen to be healthy at the right times, now we're a problem. Now we're a 50-plus win team, plus a guy that on any given day can still be the best player in the NBA. So, yeah, the 76ers, it could not have gone better for them than this trade.
4: Dr. Dre, I want to pivot to my team, the L.A. Lakers. Ooh. And Rob Pelinka, who over the last week spent about $500 million in contracts. What do you make of the moves that the Lakers have made post-LeBron James? And what do you think this makes the Lakers in the Western Conference?
3: Oh, yeah, CC. So I spent all of yesterday's time where I was hosting the morning show for ESPN, and I'll be hosting again right after this, but arguing with Lakers fans that this ain't going like y'all think it's going, right? There's been so much celebration with LeBron moving on, and I've heard people, including you, talk about being kind of disappointed that you only got one championship from the LeBron era. And I think it's easy to forget what the Lakers were before LeBron got there. Like, they were kind of the Washington Wizards. They had averaged 30 wins a year for seven seasons. They had a 17-win season just a couple years before. And he got y'all to a championship level within 2 years. I don't see the Lakers being at a championship level again anytime soon. Luka's that dude. Austin Reeves, he showed, like, I've been making the Jalen Brunson comparison with Austin Reeves, because when Jalen Brunson was in Dallas that last year, every time Luka got hurt, Brunson was dropping 28, 30, 32 points. So when the Knicks signed him, I was one of the few kind of public personalities that was like, this is nice, because I see what he can be.
4: That Brunson series against the Utah Jazz, I remember that one.
3: Yeah. And so I saw that last year with Austin Reeves. Every time that Luka and or LeBron was out, Austin Reeves was dropping like 35, 9, and 9. Like, you know what I'm saying? So he's got that game, and I like that they kept him. So, and him and Luka, they've got some really nice talents. But the two of them also have some holes in their game. And when LeBron was there, even at age 41, the three of them, they had the chance to overwhelm talently enough that you could kind of fill some holes. I don't see that there anymore. And, you know, I like Walker Kessler, what we've seen of him, like David Dennis Jr. was just saying, we haven't seen him in the postseason. We haven't seen a lot of him on teams that are trying to win. But he's kind of the prototype of what you would say is a Luka Doncic center. He can be a finisher on offense, an offensive rebounder, and he's the best shot blocker in the NBA outside of Wimby. So, I mean, I think that was a nice move. I think that, you know, I'm not even going to try to say the other big man that the Lakers brought in. I don't want to butcher his pronunciation. But, you know, I think that he's another nice talent. I like they brought in several players yesterday that I think were nice talents. But LeBron was the best free agent on the market. And trading a dollar for, you know, three or four quarters is, I think, a step back for the Lakers. Mm-hmm. And those aren't one-year deals for the most part. So I'm not sure how they recover during the Luka Doncic era.
2: Andre, where should LeBron play his 24th season in the NBA?
3: Short answer is wherever he wants, especially if, like Wendy's been reporting, basically, from what Wendy's saying, it seems like LeBron is saying, you know what, I'm a billionaire. I don't need your little pennies as far as whoever wants to sign me. Just show me that you're a team that's ready to win now and where I can have fun. I heard you guys talking about the 76ers. I agree with Dave that, to me, that would be a weird fit, not even just because of the new uniform, but the 76ers, they now on paper have enough talent to be a competitive squad. I feel like LeBron, even though he's 41, and I don't think he wants to carry the load anymore, I think that he still sees himself as a difference maker, a guy that you add to a team that's maybe a step below where the 76ers might be now, and he can kind of put them over the top. So, of course, I've heard all the Golden State rumors. Like Dave said, the style of play would be seamless. But even when they were talking about that, even when Draymond opted out, the rumors where they were trying to bring in Anthony Davis, and Washington said they're not going to be dealing with that. So it feels like maybe Golden State might be a move away that from being able to bring in LeBron. But, I mean, basketball-wise, any number of teams would take an all-NBA player for the vet minimum, even situations that don't look on paper like where you would expect them to go.
2: Great stuff from our ESPN senior writer, Andre Snellings, the professor. It's always great when you hang out with us. Also, you're going to hear a lot more of him because he's hosting our next show, 10 to noon p.m. Eastern, right here on ESPN Radio. Andre, thank you so much for the time, as always, and we'll be tuned in.
3: Thanks for having me.
2: Well, coming up next, CeCe's Best Bet. 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
22: 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The AUSL on ESPN, all season long. 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
1: Of the night.
3: All right, I'm a little bummed out because of what the Dr. Dre said about my Lakers and saying that it's not going to go the way we think it's going to go.
4: Terrible.
3: So what's going to make me feel better? Nuno's misery.
5: Oh, love it.
3: So we're going to go with the World Cup.
5: Oh, no.
3: And I'm going to make this a Canty can lose. And Nuno knows where I'm going with this. I'm going with Portugal on the money line against Croatia. And so, Canty can't lose premise. If Portugal wins, we make some money. But if Portugal loses, we might be out of a few bucks, but we'll still feel good about it because Nuno will be miserable when he goes on vacation. That's exactly it. So, we're going to want Portugal on the money line. It's $100 with a total payout of $138. That is the play of the day.
6: Can we get a quick temperature check on Nuno,
5: yes,
6: how he's feeling? Because he was alarmingly calm all throughout the Knicks playoff run. I can't imagine internally he is super calm right now about his squad.
7: No, it's still early. You know, by the time I get out of here, get that nice workout in, get home and start watching all the pre-shows to the pre-shows, mm-hmm, like the Portuguese ones, the nerves will increase. But Canty, you're just a bad guy.
5: Well,
7: like yesterday, you rooted against.
6: He's rooting for your team.
7: No, that's why he's a bad guy. Like, I needed him to do what he did yesterday, where he rooted against England, our boss's Liam Chapman's home country, and, you know, England won. I needed that. I need you to be all in on Croatia today. Look at me now, Grandma.
3: I'm all in on Portugal. I'm going to have me some Porto. I'm going all in, Nuno.
8: Oh, God, the earth is falling.
3: Exactly. That's what I'm doing.
5: So, Nuno, during the Knicks run, you had a workout where you didn't do any cardio. That was your superstition. It wound up being a good luck charm for your New York Knicks who got the job done. What's the pregame like for Portugal? Any superstitions in the mix?
7: So here's the thing, Smalls. I haven't done any cardio within the group stages. They tie two and won a game. So I'm like, I don't know. Like, I don't think that's actually working. Like, I don't think the routine is working at this point in time. So I'm just conflicted here.
5: But is today the day to switch it up? I don't know.
7: I might have to switch it up. And if they lose, and you know, like,
5: it's your fault.
7: Blame me, yes.
6: Is there another workout that you're going to put on the can't do list for today?
7: No, I was
6: to try and get the superstition.
5: Is it leg day?
7: No. Today's not leg day. Today's chest and tries.
5: So chest and tries, classic. Yeah.
3: So we're getting after it today.
5: Classic, yes. Thursday, chest and tries.
3: Aggressive today.
7: Exactly.
5: He's getting his mind right for the game. Portugal, Croatia, 7 p.m. Eastern time today. In his body, yeah. Mind, spirit, emotions, body. Well, that's what Boston Celtics fans are going to need to do. They got to get themselves right because they are bummed out that Jaylen Brown is on the move to Philly. And in return, they get Paul George, 2 first-round picks and 2 second-round picks. Our own Shams Charania was on Get Up, and he broke down how this Jaylen Brown trade to the 76ers came about.
9: Of the proverbial two. But why now? 3 years left on Jaylen Brown's contract. They go out seeking 4-5 first-round picks in deals. It was very clear that Jaylen Brown felt a level of disrespect being thrown out there in trade talks. And, well, listen, the only way to make him feel better is by showing him the money in late July. 2 years, $145 million is what he was eligible for on an extension with the Celtics. All indications after this trade are that clearly that offer was never coming. That was never going to happen. And so the Celtics aggressively shopped Jaylen Brown over the last few days, and the bar kept going down every single day. It was getting lower and lower. And I had GMs telling me eventually Brad Stevens and the Celtics will have to trade him for 40 cents on the dollar. Now, why was his value so low? You can figure it out depending on who you ask. But to trade him at 29 years old to a rival, it is stunning for everyone in the NBA.
5: 40 cents on the dollar, CC.
3: That's crazy.
5: It feels like mismanaged this.
3: This is the kind of move that if you're a Celtics fan, it'll drive you to drink. And I don't even know if there's any alcohol there because the World Cup fans might have drank it all.
5: No, the Scots, they drank them out of everything.
3: So I don't know. I don't know how to soothe the Boston Celtics fans.
5: Eat our feelings?
3: In the wake of this type of deal. Like, this is awful, Smalls. And when you look at this trade, you just think about all of the other things that could be factors. Locker room chemistry. Mm-hmm. You think about the ownership change and going from Wick Grusbeck to Bill Chisholm now. And you know, what financial implications might be there. Because Shum said something that will be an afterthought for most, but I think it should be front and center in the conversation when we discuss the impetus for the Celtics to make this deal in this time and space. Jaylen Brown was soon to be eligible for an extension of 2 years to the tune of $145 million, which would mean over the next 5 years, if they were to give him said extension, Jaylen Brown would be owed over $300 million. So the Boston Celtics as an organization, as an ownership group, they likely decided that rather than make that kind of a commitment to Jaylen Brown, let's offload him and we'll take on what amounts to less of a financial commitment in Paul George, which is 2 years, $110 million, and we'll get a couple of first-round draft picks, a couple of second-round draft picks, and we'll try to function forward. I don't think this does anything to help Jason Tatum in the cause to continue to keep their window open to contend for championships. Vegas agrees with me when you look at the odds shift. Mm-hmm. And so, yeah, this is a tough move to justify from a basketball standpoint. It has to be about the money. It has to be about the chemistry. And even still, Smalls, I don't think you can rationalize it.
5: I don't think you can either. And you said something important there about Jason Tatum, because that is something we've touched on a little bit, but I think it's getting lost in our shock of the return for Jaylen Brown, is that you chose Jason Tatum. You said these two guys were 1A, 1B, and we had to make a choice here, and we chose Jason Tatum. But you chose him, and you didn't put him in a better position to win. This is a guy who's been maligned a lot by fans, saying you weren't the guy to win finals MVP. You were injured last year, and Jaylen Brown carried the team in your absence, and they chose you. And now he's firmly stepping into the responsibility of being the face of the franchise and the guy for a storied franchise that is supposed to hang another banner. And the return you got for the present and for the future does not put him in that position, CC. I would have loved to be a fly on the wall to hear Jason Tatum's reaction when he found out what the Celtics got.
6: Here's Jason Tatum's reaction.
3: Nothing.
6: That's it.
3: That's what you got.
6: He didn't say anything for the last month, Michelle. He could have said something at any time. If he wanted to continue his championship window, go out and speak for the guy that helped you win a championship. Now he has Paul George.
3: He might continue his championship window. It just might not be in Boston. We'll see what ends up happening.
5: Ooh, maybe he's unhappy.
6: That's a tease.
5: That is a tease. We're on Sportsmanlike on ESPN Radio.
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1: The Celtics are trading Jaylen Brown to the Sixers for Paul George, 2 first-round picks and 2 second-round draft picks.
2: For the Celtics, they tried to trade for Giannis. They offered Jaylen Brown and 2 unprotected first-round picks for Giannis. They missed out, but ever since then, they didn't just stop the conversations there. They continue to have trade talks.
3: I think it's something Philadelphia had to do. I woke up this morning and I looked at the Eastern Conference and I looked at where Philadelphia was. I thought this was a team that was outside of the play-in.
4: Providing us with excitement and surprises. It is ESPN Radio, the ESPN app, Sirius XM, Channel 80. Mark Zeno, Andre Snelling's with you. What up, Dre?
5: What up, Doug?
4: We are presented by Progressive Insurance. Once again, another day goes by with another move in the NBA offseason that seems to shake up at least the Eastern Conference for another day. First, it's Giannis. Then it was LeBron moving on. Then it was Kawhi back to Toronto. And now we get Jaylen Brown headed south to Philadelphia here. The initial reaction to this is on multiple different levels here, Dre, but just a quick snapshot of where you are on this one.
5: I think everyone's initial reaction was shock that, A, this was what the Celtics got back for Jaylen Brown. For me personally, it was shocked that they sent him to a division rival and that this was kind of the best case scenario home run for the 76ers. So those bullet pointed, those are my 3 first reactions.
4: Well, it's going to be an interesting conversation because, again, how the East starts to shake out now changes a ton. No matter where you are, you can always listen to ESPN Radio on the ESPN app or Sirius XM Channel 80.
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4: 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Boston Celtics send Jaylen Brown to the Philadelphia 76ers in exchange for Paul George, 2 first-round picks in 2028, 2031, and 2 second-round picks in 2028 and 2030. So, the initial reaction was that Boston must have really wanted Jaylen Brown out of town because they got nothing in return. For a guy who is being floated around as being traded for Giannis Antetokounmpo to only get a broken-down Paul George and essentially 2 first-rounders does not feel like enough.
5: Yeah.
4: At all.
5: Not even a little bit. And I think that my first reaction, and I said it a second ago, was kind of like, really? That's all that they could get? And for a rival? Because, you know, Philadelphia and Boston aren't that far apart, even just mileage-wise. You know, they're in the country. They're not that far apart. And they're division and historical rivals, right? And the Celtics were not supposedly giving up on contending, and they've made this Philadelphia 76ers squad strong enough that even in the playoffs, they could be standing between the Celtics and where they want to get during this Jaylen Brown era. And has Jaylen Brown ever struck you as a guy who does not take things personally? So not only will you be facing him often, you'll be facing Jaylen Brown at his best, at his locked in, I'm finna show them best every time they play. All of that just stunned me.
4: I mean, the Boston Celtics must be banking on that Jason Tatum, again, will be 100% healthy and will be able to play 70 games next year. Like, that's the only thing I can think of. Because you know what you're banking on, Paul George? That he's not going to play 70 games next year. That he's not going to play 60 games next year. That he might not play at all. You know, again, he had a 25-game suspension for an anti-drug policy violation. He's got a huge contract, especially for somebody his age. I don't know what he brings Boston, rather, at 36 years old. He doesn't feel like the missing piece to beat the Knicks or to beat, you know, be better than Detroit during the regular season or even Cleveland to a certain extent. I'm not sure what we make of it.
5: Yeah, I mean, to try to get into the Celtics mindset requires me to do a little bit of mental gymnastics. Like, okay, what could be the Celtics' goal here? Before this trade, I would hear, after they missed out on Giannis, I would hear, okay, well, they want to put together one of those Bobby Marks type deals where they get players they can contribute currently, then they get a price controlled younger player with upside, and then draft considerations. And so, you know, just vague rumors hearing teams like, well, maybe the Portland Trailblazers, they've got a bunch of young players and draft picks. Or maybe a team like the Charlotte Hornets after the moves they made. Maybe they could have put like a Con Knipple package with some veterans and some draft picks, including the unprotected first round draft pick that they got in their last trade with Phoenix, and try to move the needle for the Celtics. If that's not the direction the Celtics went, I don't know if it's because those teams weren't offering that or if they didn't want that. So if I try to say, well, maybe they didn't want that, if they think that this Paul George deal is the best they can get, I look, the Celtics, they had the two highest paid, like, and Jaylen Brown and Jason Tatum, they had two guys that had both set the NBA record for the largest contract ever on their current contracts. And we saw after they won that championship in 24 that the last offseason, they had a bit of a fire sale where players like Jrue Holiday and Kristaps Porzingis that had contributed to that last championship were shipped out of town, and they largely only kept of the big contracts Brown and Tatum, and then they tried to fill in with role players around them. And granted, Tatum was hurt going into last year, but the word after the playoffs, after they got beat, ironically, by the 76ers, right, in the playoffs last year, was that Celtics brass felt like it wasn't necessarily a fluke, that the Celtics, as previously constituted around Tatum and Brown, wasn't ready to compete with the Knicks, who won the championship, or the top teams out west. And so, therefore, that was part of the impetus for why they needed to blow it up, particularly because Jaylen Brown had a two-year, he was eligible for a two-year Mega Max extension later this summer, which would have been on the order of 2 years for $140, $150 million. And they just felt like with those two guys alone, they couldn't build a championship roster. So you bring in Paul George, who's a much attenuated version of what Jaylen Brown is right now, but his deal is only 2 years. I'm assuming the second year because I'm assuming Paul George opts into it. And then after that, Jason Tatum is still on the right side of 30, and maybe they feel like they'll have more flexibility with added draft picks then, and that maybe Paul George at least keeps them in the hunt now. We saw what Jaylen Brown did without Tatum last year. Maybe they're thinking Tatum without Jaylen Brown, but with Paul George and the rest of the roster largely the same, can at least be competitive now, and then they get flexibility in a couple years.
4: Well, Jaylen Brown on the right side of 30 for at least the next 4 months, but he did not request a trade here. I mean, Boston was a full-blown shopping mode. Here's Shams Charania, ESPN senior NBA insider, on how this deal went down.
7: So the Sixers president, new president, Mike Ganzi, reached out to the Celtics, made offers in recent weeks. It's been quite some time where these talks seem to have a level of traction, because the Celtics has such a high bar on a deal, right? They were thinking, if you're going to trade us Paul George, we need four firsts, five firsts. We need a player like a Vijay Edgecombe. Mm. That was the bar that was set early. So there are other teams around the league that might have stopped conversations or moved on to do other deals, but the Sixers stayed with it, stood around, stayed at the party. They didn't have Irish goodbye. They didn't leave early. They stuck around. And at the end of it, they were the last team standing today. So staying engaged, staying with it, that paid dividends for the Sixers. Now, when you think about it, and Perk makes that

0: and potentially at this level with a 20s Tyrese Maxey, with a 20s VJ Edgecombe. That is scary for the rest of the Eastern Conference.
1: Yeah, I mean, look, he's not wrong. I think Philadelphia is improved, but, you know, I've heard so much over-dramatizing, Dre, on what exactly these moves mean. All these moves mean. Oh, Kawhi moves the needle. It shakes the foundation of the East. Giannis going to Miami will change the landscape of the East. Until I see it, I don't believe it. I mean, I asked you this question before we got on air. Other than Kawhi winning in Toronto the first time he went there, when has a move of this any of these moves, which are high magnitude moves, when have they ever yielded results that matter? Because other than Kawhi winning the title in Toronto, all these moves come with a whole lot of sound and fury and signify nothing.
2: So you did ask me that in the break. And in a way, I don't know if it worked out the way you thought it would, because I've had time to think about it.
1: Okay, so, explain to me.
2: You know, and it really depends on how far back you want to go. But, you know, KG and Ray went to Boston for 08, won a championship year one.
1: Okay, so that was a super team era. We're not in that era anymore, right?
2: Well, I mean, but I'm saying, like, if you go through NBA history, it happens more than you expect.
1: Next five or six iterations of super teams that are put together all failed wildly.
2: Well, yeah, but, I mean, you know, Powell, Gasol goes to the Lakers. His first full season there, they win a championship.
1: Okay. So, KD goes back to the Warriors. 20 plus years
2: His
1: now.
2: First two seasons there, they win a championship.
1: Okay, I should have caveated a time frame. Within the last 10 years, okay? Because you're outside of a window.
2: Actually,
1: here.
2: No, KD was within the last 10 years. So, you know, like, even KD and Kawhi are both within the last decade.
1: Okay.
2: And so, I mean, you know, the point
1: KD
2: is, it's not
1: went to a team that was an established champion. We're not counting that one.
2: Well, I mean, I'm saying you can do the we're not counting game, but that's two in the last decade where the move led to a championship the first year. LeBron moved twice. Once in the last decade, all three times they won a championship in year two. I mean, you know, close to home for you. The Knicks traded, brought in Cat and Bridges for 25. They won in year two. So, I mean, it's not
1: Nobody
2: like these moves.
1: Nobody thought the Cat move was earth shattering.
2: Well, but was it though? Like, you thought
1: it was, but nobody counted it as this will be the shakeup of the East that'll change things. Nobody said that when Cat got traded to New York.
2: No.
1: All they said was Cat can't win.
2: Well, but they also said that the Knicks were making huge moves. They gave Jalen Brunson props because he was willing to take less on his contract so that they could do things like bring in Cat and bring in Bridges and extend OG. And they led directly to a championship. Okay. And so it's like, I guess my point is I don't think you can just say, well, these moves don't matter so much because they're not a guarantee to win a championship. But a lot of these moves have led to a lot of the champions we've had in the last decade.
1: Okay. Again, let me rephrase. MVP or MVP caliber players, which is what Jaylen Brown is, which is what Giannis is, which is what Kawhi is, right? Mm-hmm. That level player. So if you want to count KD going to Golden State where they had already had been to back-to-back finals, knock yourself out, okay? I'll concede that one. But other than that, Cat was not an MVP-type player. Pau Gasol was not an MVP-type player. They were not the best players on their team even. They were role players. And that's the point I'm trying to make is that when you make moves of this magnitude to rotate out stars from point A to point B, it almost never works out to the hype that we make it at the moment that we make it, right? I think when you talk about building around those stars, those moves have more impact than we give them credit for when they happen. And those are the moves when you talk about roster construction and building a team and a championship caliber team. Because, again, what has the last two to three champions taught us? That depth and roster construction are what are going to win you an NBA title. It's not superstars anymore. It's not. Like, you need one star, yes. You don't need more than one. If you have one star and a whole bunch of really good other supporting cast and role players, that's how you win an NBA title.
2: So I would agree with you that is the smart way to build in this era. But I think where we differ is that I think that these types of moves are contributing to a championship. I mean, you could put enough like caveats on it. Like, well, no, I meant all NBA, but, you know, Cat was all NBA. Okay, well, not quite that. He's gotten votes for MVP. Well, that doesn't quite count because he wasn't top five. Like, you can put the thresholds where you want. But these are moves that are changing the landscape of the NBA over the next.

0: few years. And it makes the move with Jaylen Brown in specific to the 76ers really interesting, because the 76ers last season, I noticed that they seemed to be taking that route of we're going to build internally and we're just going to kind of pretend that Paul George and Joel Embiid aren't necessarily here. We're going to try to build a team that can compete without them. And so last year with Maxi and Edgecombe as the core players, there was kind of a with Embiid and without Embiid team. With Embiid, they were good enough to beat the Celtics in the first round of the playoffs, which nobody saw coming. But without Embiid, which was for most of the season, they were still a play-in level team, a play-in plus with young guys on the way up that was a step in the right direction for them. Well, now once you added Jaylen Brown and you've moved on from Paul George, now you're starting to get a roster full of really good players. Jaylen Brown's an MVP candidate, but he's not Giannis, as we saw in that type deal. He wasn't like one of those that you say is the best player in the NBA. But you put him out there with Tyrese Maxey, with a getting better VJ Edgecombe. Now you got Jaylen Brown. That's three of your starting five. And in the however many games you could expect out of Joel Embiid, you're building up like some depth on the perimeter in particular, which is what we've seen as the recipe for success in today's NBA.
1: I will acknowledge, I think Philly's roster is rounding out quite nicely. Mm-hmm. That said, I'll ask you a question.
0: Yeah.
1: Place a considerable amount of money right now to win the Eastern Conference. Sixers, Raptors, or Heat, or the field. Pick one.
0: Okay, those three teams for the field. Well, those three teams, I should be getting a lot of juice, right? Like this isn't.
1: Oh, it's definitely plus money.
0: Yeah, this is plus money.
1: I mean, you know, like the point simply is that I look at the Eastern Conference standings from last year.
0: Mm-hmm.
1: Okay, the three teams I gave you: Toronto, Philadelphia, and the Heat. None of them were in the top four.
0: Yeah.
1: Now the question is: any of these moves catapult them to the top four? Maybe. But still, line them up head-to-head and see what happens, you know, in a playoff series. And look, it shouldn't be that simplistic as the way to grade the moves. I understand that. I'm oversimplifying the moves at this point in time because there's obviously a lot more left of free agency in the offseason and a lot of things can change. I think Philadelphia, believe it or not, probably of the three teams is the one that I would bet on the most.
0: Right.
1: I mean, look, the Knicks decimated them. I think that was more of a product of, you know, a seven-game series that Philly had to go through against a tough Boston team, pulling off the upset, not just having a lot of legs underneath them. But I think that roster rounds out really, really well. It's going to be interesting to see how the rest of that plays out. 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Up next, we want to hear from you. What do you make of the Jaylen Brown trade to the 76ers? 888-SAY-ESPN, 888-729-3776. 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

0: Jaylen Brown taking his talents to Philly.
1: Somebody give me an Excedrin, man, because damn, I can't hardly believe it.
2: 3 years left on Jaylen Brown's contract, and I'm told Jaylen Brown never requested a trade, and yet over the last couple weeks, they shopped him relentlessly.
3: If you're going to trade a guy that's a top 10 player, you at least got to get back a guy that's a top 15, top 20 player, and Paul George is not dead. Paul George hasn't been consistently good since I was skinny.
4: Wow, Kendrick Perkins dropping bombs there. When was the last time Kendrick Perkins was skinny? Do we have a roundabout year, a circa?
5: I mean, was it Kendrick Perkins was a straight out of high school guy, wasn't he?
6: He had some size when he came out of high
5: That's
6: school.
5: That's what I'm saying. So we might be going back to middle school days.
6: Right.
4: I mean, it's quite the stretch of time, the expanse of time. That's an era, even. Might even be a generation, if you will. It is ESPN Radio, the ESPN app, Sirius XM, Channel 80. Mark Zeno, Andre Snelling's with you as we continue to break down the Jaylen Brown to the 76ers trade. And we were kind of going back and forth in the break a little bit to continue the conversation because I think it's interesting. We're going to hear from you guys, 888-SAY-ESPN, 888-729-3776. I acknowledge that, you know, I think this move overall certainly is a win for the Sixers. Like, you know, as our producer Devin Kane said, why would the Sixers not make this move? No, they should make this move. And it looks like, at least initially, they won the trade. But winning the trade doesn't necessarily mean the results net a win overall. It's like, yes, we know the Lakers won the Luka trade. No one's denying that. But at the end of the day, if over the next 5 to 7 years, neither one of these teams win a title, what did the Lakers really win in the trade is the question.
6: So, I mean, now you're saying over the next 5 to 7 years, I think a lot of these moves lead to championships in over a 5 to 7 year window. But more than that, and to Devin Kane, our producer's point, the line for making these moves isn't always we want to win a championship next year.
4: Right.
6: The 76ers weren't anywhere near championship conversations, and now they are. So this is a big win for them. And, you know, to the point you've been making about, does it really change what matters? I would say that when you look at the Eastern Conference and all the moves that have been made, the conference, the final standings in the East should look significantly better. I mean, different next year than they looked this past year.
4: I think that's fair. I would not expect the same 1-2-3 of Detroit, Boston, New York.
6: Mm-hmm.
4: Right. I think we will see. And that's probably a better way to describe it than I have and a fair way to do it. Does this shake up the Eastern Conference standings? 1,000% it does. All the moves do. Right? It changes the construct of everything within the East. But right or wrong, the way we judge the NBA is off of titles, right? I mean, we live in a title culture, but more so than any other sport, the NBA is defined by did you win a title or not? And it's one of those things where the postseason is so dynamically different than the regular season, that's all you're really asking about because no one gives a rip about 82 games during the regular season. And sadly, the past history has told us that if you likely don't finish in the top three in your conference, you're not viable to win a title. You're just not. The path becomes too difficult. You're asking too much. It's too many road games. You know, it's too many deep series to go through to be able to do it. So in that sort of context, that's where I kind of just default to, how does this get you closer to winning a title if you're the Sixers, if you're the Heat, or if you're the Celtics, or you're the Raptors? Like, I don't know that the leap feels that big. I think the Sixers probably made the biggest leap, Dre, mm-hmm. of all of them. But I don't know that it necessarily equates to, are they good enough to even beat Boston again in a 7-game series in the playoffs?
6: Yeah, so right now we're trying to evaluate what next year's championships will look like based on the moves that have been made just now. And we're super early on that. Because I would still say, standing here at this moment, that the Knicks should still be the favorites to come out of the East. But at this time last year, I was not expecting the Knicks to have won the championship this year. You know, a lot changes over the course of the year. And what I'll say with these moves is all of the major ones you've listed in the East are teams kind of trying to make their teams look like the last time there was major success, right? Like the Miami Heat, the consensus after trading for Giannis is that, well, they need some time to build a roster around them. But the Miami Heat also have a history of plugging role players that came from value that wasn't expected around a team built around Jimmy Butler and Bam Adebayo, and going to the conference finals every year and the NBA finals a couple times in a short span. And, you know, I could see them saying, well, our calculus is Giannis now is better than Butler was then, so why can't we do the same thing this year? You know, the last time the Raptors traded for Kawhi Leonard, they won a championship. I personally don't think that's what's going to come of this. But I can see how they feel like they've built a team that looks like that. And again, the 76ers, they're the most obvious kind of short-term win. But again, they've built a team now that looks more like the teams that are contending with all of this perimeter depth. And so I can't quite just look at it and say, well, hey, if I can't guarantee one of these teams going to the championship, then it's much ado about nothing. I feel like significance has happened, and yes, we may be sitting here next year at this time and saying that some of these moves did, in fact, impact the next year's championship.
4: You are doing the one thing that a lot of people in our industry don't, which is taking a very measured approach to the move and a very, hey, let's evaluate this for the here and now, mm-hmm. not worry about next April, next May, and what it's going to look like. There's the other side of the coin, which many people do, like Kendrick Perkins, our ESPN NBA analyst, who says Brad Stevens just handed the Sixers a trip to the NBA Finals.
3: First of all, this is a sad day for the Boston Celtics. And as a former Celtic, I do not approve of this trade. If you're going to trade a guy that's a top 10 player, you at least got to get back a guy that's a top 15, top 20 player. And Paul George is not dead. Paul George hasn't been consistently good since I was skinny. And that's been a long damn time. When you talk about Jaylen Brown, your former finals MVP, conference finals MVP, NBA champion, coming off his best season of his career, statistically, leading his team, past, you know, defeating all the odds. They were supposed to be in the tanking mode. This team finished second in the East, and I know things didn't work out like it was supposed to for us the way that the playoff run ended, but at the end of the day, if you're Brad Stevens, to me, he had already lost when he lost the Giannis sweepstakes to the Miami Heat. If you're going to jump off the porch and you're going to make Jaylen Brown available, you got to make sure you pencil in that deal. This is nothing but sloppy seconds, in my opinion, and the way I see it, he just basically handed the Philadelphia 76ers a trip to the NBA Finals next year.
4: Oh, my God. See, that's the stuff I'm talking about. Like, I just don't have the patience for that. No, he didn't. Mm-hmm. No, he didn't. There is nothing, there is zero foundation for that statement. None whatsoever. None.
6: Yeah, I clearly am not on that bandwagon as far as, like, these moves lead to guaranteed championships. The moves before, the Kawhi one, you and I were on here yesterday, like, wait a minute. Did it really? You know, everybody is saying, well, now the Raptors are top two in the East. I'm not sure I see that. Nah. You know, I remember when I'm old enough to remember when Kawhi went to the Clippers, and that was supposed to lead to not one, not mm-hmm. two, not three. Oh, LeBron said that, but still, that was the energy when Kawhi went to the Clippers. And yeah, it's like, those moves don't necessarily lead straight to chips. And so to your point, I agree with you 100% on that. Like, let's take a beat before we start lining up the parade.
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4: 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We'll report from a Savannah Bananas game at Kinnick Stadium at the University of Iowa. With that, let's welcome in our good friend Randy Scott, host of SportsCenter and our fellow ESPN Radio co-host here. Randy Scott, welcome, bud. Good to talk to you. Before we get into your America 250 duties, I know you are in the greater Boston area. So what did you make of the Jaylen Brown trade to the Sixers? Are the Sixers in the NBA Finals right now, as Kendrick Perkins said?
8: No, they're not, because they're still the Sixers, and they just have a guard problem now. And, like, tell me how that works. Tell me how the basketball works with VJ Edgecombe and with Tyrese Maxey and with Jaylen Brown. And I say this as I'm going to the Ted Williams tunnel, so you're right. I mean, maybe I'm viewing this through Boston goggles, but I don't get me wrong. I hate the trade from the Celtics standpoint. I think it says more about the market. I think it's just a lesson in economics. There wasn't enough demand for Jaylen Brown for the Celtics to get much better than this. I mean, do you think they wanted to take the second worst contract off the hands of the Sixers? Do you think they wanted to send their second best player to the Sixers, a team that just in semi-historic fashion eliminated them from the postseason? No, they didn't want to do that. But to me, that tells you how desperate it was. It tells you how little demand and how paltry the offers were for Brown around the league. And, you know, I was talking with Bobby Marks. I was talking with Brian Windhorst when I got to get up the one time I've ever gotten to do it last week. And I legitimately, for cover and truthfully, I can't remember who said it, but they had said that they'd spoken with someone close to Brown and they were like, this is going to get messy. And so I wonder how the conversations went between player and team, now former team, and what sort of motivation that gave the Celtics to be like, oh, this bridge has been burnt. We can't find our way back because that bridge has been torched. So, no, I don't think the Sixers, all that having been said, I don't think they got a trip to the finals, because Embiid's availability is always in question, and it's a league that is driving size now and not guards. It's why we all scratched our heads at what the Blazers were doing and did do with John Morant, because they have a guard problem now, and the Sixers are damn close to becoming the Blazers of the East.
6: Randy Scott, it is so odd for me to be sitting in here and not have you sitting next to me. But you know, you're far away, and you've got some responsibilities. But as we shift a little bit away from the basketball, I do want to stop on the football of it all, the soccer. You know, Team USA got by Bosnia and Herzegovina last night. They won 2-0. But immediately after he scored his third goal, in really only like two games worth of action, Team USA lost Balogun to this red card. Does that spell the beginning of the end for them, because they won't have him in their next matchup against Belgium?
8: So I have footy friends. I have soccer friends who have tried to get me into the game. And these are guys that I grew up with. They played high school soccer. They still talk about it. And it's one of those, like, you're on the outside looking in on all these, like, stories and inside jokes and all this stuff. They're kind enough to not, you know, do the European subject verb agreement, you know, where they say, you know, the New England Revolution are such and such. It's a team. You know what I mean? Like that drives me crazy about just soccer terminology over here in the States, when these people try to say it's nil-nil. It's like, nah, it's nothing. You know, that's all. But I have these guys who tell me this is not the Belgium that was an absolute wagon in 2014, where Tim Howard had to stand on his head, to borrow a hockey term, and keep us in that game. And Chris Wondolowski just gaffed on a set piece that could have sent us through. And I say all that to say, can we beat Belgium without our best and our most consistent and most persistent scorer? Yes. Yeah, we can. But it got a whole hell of a lot harder. And that's the issue that I have with something that wasn't even called a yellow and then upgraded to a red when we were watching that match. It was nothing. It was not called. And so was it a human nature overcorrection from the ref, who lost control of that match for stretches, to go ahead and upgrade it? I mean, maybe. Was it the fact that it just looked so much worse in slow motion? Sure. Did it look that much worse than what Messi did in the group stage that wasn't carded? No. You know, but few people, if any, are Messi. So does it nuke us against Belgium? It doesn't. We don't have to play 10 down. We just have to play without our, you know, most dynamic scoring threat. But maybe it opens the door for some playing time where stylistically we have other options that might work against the Belgians. I don't know. But anytime I see the Red Devils, and anytime I see Kevin De Bruyne, who looks like one of the bullies from that A Christmas Story, you know, like, it scares me. I have flashbacks. I have the PTSD from from 12 years ago.
4: He's Scott Farkas? Is that a Scott Farkas reference there, Randy?
8: I couldn't remember his name, but I knew you'd have it.
4: Scott Farkas, yeah. And Grover Dill. Anyway, but and it looked like, by the way, when we were talking about the refs last night with football, it looked like they were actual American football refs who were really bad, or the guys who were reffing the NBA Finals. One or the other was in that soccer match last night. But it is Randy Scott, SportsCenter anchor, ESPN radio host. All right, as part of your duties for 250, America 250, ESPN SportsCenter special, you're heading out to cover the Savannah Bananas in Iowa. So tell me, what's the experience you're most looking forward to? Have you ever been to the Savannah Bananas prior to today?
8: So I'm looking forward, I mean, selfishly, to having a positive sporting experience in the state of Iowa, in Kinnick Stadium. I've been there twice. I've seen Northwestern get its season, its football season, you know, destroyed and derailed in front of some of the craziest, sort of like under the radar craziest fans. So it'll be great to see those fans, sort of everybody pulling in the same direction. I've been lucky enough to see the Savannah Bananas a couple of times. I saw them when they came through Hartford, sort of right before, it was the summer before they started playing full on like stadiums, you know, football and Fenway Park and Wrigley and all that. So I'm really looking forward to seeing how they do in a spot like that. I think they're a well-oiled machine. I love the special surprise. You know, it's like seeing a band that you like, and then they're bringing out like, and hey, we're in Chicago, so we're bringing out Eddie Vedder. You know, it's in hometown or whatever. Like, they just always have these special guests. I'm curious who that's going to be. We're hearing rumors like people are looking at the Indiana Fever schedule to see what Caitlin Clark's doing, because she's probably the most famous athletic product out of Iowa in recent memory. So I'm excited. I mean, we have long days, you know, I'm at the airport right now. We're going to get there. We'll get to Chicago, drive 3 hours and get in. And tomorrow morning it's go from about 9 a.m. We're taking batting practice. We're shagging fly balls. Like, Zeno, you play in a men's league. I haven't dusted off some of this stuff. I promise since I played with the Bananas in 23. So, you know, a lot of stretching, lot of hydration. Luckily it's a billion degrees. But I'm excited about that. I love baseball, and they get to dust off, you know, a dusty old fart like me, and let me be in front of this crowd and stuff and practice. I'm least looking forward to the dancing, I'll tell you that. Gary, I'm going to be with Gary Streisky, who's just, you know, movement personified, so I'm a little nervous. But other than that, like, it's going to be so fun to get to play baseball again.
4: Yeah, well, listen, just live by the golden rule here. If your kids wouldn't dive for it, you shouldn't, okay? There you go. As long as you have to set the example for them.
6: And the old man rules.
4: Exactly. That's all it is. Self-preservation at this point is an instinct you must possess, because I can tell you what, okay? No, all the glory you get from diving and catching it does not match the pulled hamstring you have for the next 4 to 5 weeks. Yeah. So there is that.
8: Okay. All right. I appreciate that.
4: He is Randy Scott. Thanks for the time this morning. Enjoy it, man. We'll be watching. Thank you.
8: Bye. And thank you for the intro music. That was killer. A little Vanilla Ice back in the day. Thank you, guys.
4: You got it, brother. SportsCenter's Randy Scott joins us. SportsCenter Celebrates America airs live on July 4th from 5 to 7 p.m. Eastern on ABC, ESPN, FX, Nat Geo, and Disney+. Kevin Negani, Christine Williamson hosting. The show will showcase storytelling and live presence focusing on American sports moments and traditions. All right, up next, we see you guys on the phones. 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
10: And I would say my American sports hero is definitely Larry Bird.
11: 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Johnson, layup, Boston!
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12: Michael Jordan was just different than everybody else for me. 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
13: I love me some Mia Hamm, Serena Williams, Lisa Leslie. 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
6: The Lakers were the Washington Wizards before LeBron got there. Like, you know, he didn't take the baton from Kobe and keep going. He took the baton from a team that had won 17 games a couple years before he got there. That was averaging 30 wins a year in the 7 years before he got there. And within 2 years, he had y'all to a championship. I hear you disparaging that bubble championship, but I guarantee if you're arguing with the Boston Celtics fan and the Celtics say we got 17 chips, I bet you claim that chip then. I bet you not on there like, oh, yeah, the Lakers only have 16 because the bubble didn't count. So you can miss me with that garbage. Like, LeBron took y'all to the promised land, and then, you know, he was, by the way, in his upper 30s at the time, and I hate to tell you this. I hate to be the one to tell you. Y'all ain't finna see the title in the next 7 years.
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0: Thursday. 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Mark Zeno, Andre Snellings. By the way, props to the U.S. men's national team for advancing into the round of 16 last night in the World Cup. A little stressful there, Drake.
1: Oh, yeah.
0: A little stressful for yours truly. Okay? A couple of offsides calls. Made a little bit tighter than it should have been, but what's your opinion on offsides in soccer?
1: Well, I mean, when I played soccer, which was back when Kendrick Perkins was skinny, yes, I hated offsides because I was always the one trying to score. But I think that much like in hockey, anytime where there's a goal and then they come back and say, nah, psych, it's not really a goal. As someone watching,
0: I
1: hate that.
0: Don't like. I'm okay with the offsides. It doesn't bother me.
1: Yeah.
0: What I don't like is that there's not a line to delineate offsides. It's based off of a player.
1: Right.
0: So I don't know if he's going to move one step to his left or one step to his right. And so the other guy gets to determine. There's not a definitive line that says you're onside or you're offside, right? Like, that bothers me about it because, again, you could be anywhere on the field theoretically and be offside.
1: Yeah.
0: Which is stupid. Like, that to me is stupid, right?
1: Yep.
0: So,
1: and it's almost impossible for the player to evaluate because,
0: right, the offensive
1: he can't
0: player
1: see what's
0: to know
1: on the
0: whether
1: other side of the field.
0: Right, whether he's going to be onside or offside.
1: Mm-hmm.
0: I mean, you know, anyway, who knows? I'm not the soccer guru.
1: Mark my words.
0: Stretch imagination. Maybe later. We have something for that. But let's get back to the NBA here. 888-SAY-ESPN, 888-729-3776. Reaction to the Jaylen Brown trade to the 76ers. First, let's go to Ricardo in Raleigh, who says that we are absolutely insane. I've heard this before, but Ricardo, good morning. You're on ESPN Radio.
2: What, man, what's going on with y'all today, man?
0: What you got, bud?
2: Man, I really think you guys are off y'all rockers this morning, man. And I'm going to tell you why. Two things I want to say. For one, we literally just saw Embiid on a hobble leg take it to Boston. Prior to that, the years he was hurt, he was taking it to Cat. All right? That trade is basically, it's one thing. It's based off of Embiid health. If Embiid's healthy, they're going to the finals. Even if he's not healthy, bro, we just saw a messed up Embiid beat Boston. We just saw JB without no help, not even close to the help he's going to have on Philly, carry a Boston team all the way to the playoffs without Tatum. The second thing I want to say, bro, the market was not messed up. What was messed up was Brad Stevens. He fumbled the market or whatnot. He was so desperate to get rid of Jaylen Brown. He was so eager to push the button to pull the trigger that he shot himself in his foot. Because, like, there's no way we saw Donovan Mitchell, Rudy Gobert, all of them guys went for all of those picks. And you tell me you get Paul George and that? Come on, man. Like somebody need to go investigate Brad Stevens.
0: Look, I don't disagree. I don't disagree that we're insane. It's a term I've been saddled with plenty of times before. But I also don't disagree with that maybe Brad Stevens overvaluated the market. Like, again, I said it earlier, Dre. Like, you can't go from in conversations for trades with Giannis to getting Paul George in return. Because even if you traded for Giannis, you were giving away the same amount of draft picks, or if not more, regardless, right?
1: Mm-hmm.
0: So the player-for-player compensation does not match here in this case.
1: Yeah, I think Ricardo just hit us with the Cheddar Bob reference from 8 Mile. He said Brad Stevens is Cheddar Bob. He just shot himself in the lower body. But I think that, so earlier you asked me to kind of put myself in the mindset of the Celtics. And it, Mark, it makes me think about how you always say that the worst thing to do is just run it back with what you had before. And so if nothing else, it seems like the Celtics came into this determined that we weren't, you know, to the point that Ricardo just made, they weren't good enough to beat the 76ers last year when the 76ers weren't that great. So they felt like they had to start it over. This isn't necessarily the direction I would have chose, but I mean, I guess one way or the other, they're definitely starting it over.
0: 888-SAY-ESPN. Let's go to our good buddy Dylan in South Dakota. Good morning, Dylan. How are you?
3: Hey, fellas. Appreciate it, fellas. The caveat there, though, Dr. Dre, and you've been reasonable and measured as you always are, Tatum wasn't healthy. So running it back, resets a different type of team. DK, I got a future Zeno segment. It's what I don't like. I think, and he just goes off. So he wanted a little Levi's Bay celebration, Springsteen over John Denver. you know, you're waxing on super teams and you're generalizing, but a championship isn't built that way. There's so much more nuance. Every situation is different. Take your Knicks this last year. They did this without building for the draft against the Spurs, who did the opposite. OKC is a mix of both. We have a lot of partnerships across the association. Many are aged, you know, with an injured dude with a prime player. But now Philly has a healthy Maxi, a Brown, and a young BJ, speed, scoring, and health. That's the biggest thing. And they, what did they trade it for? An aged, self-proclaimed playoff PED. Like Joe Mazz, the three ball, the loss to the Knicks 2 years ago with the Jays, that's on Joe Mazz. That's the last time that the healthy Celtics put a team on and competed poorly. But that's because of Mazz. Otherwise, they've been the most successful partnership the last 10 years. And Brad Stevens, thanks for the shot clock. And Joe Mazz, they couldn't rectify this. The Chisholm governor.
4: Hard out. Sorry, Dylan.
0: You guys are mean.
4: We got the hard out.
0: We do have the hard out. All right, we got more reaction to the insane level of movement in the NBA. That's coming up next. It's ESPN Radio and the ESPN app.
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17: For season two, ignited by a record-setting inaugural season, a bold new era in softball is here. Now, six teams take the field in their home markets. Chicago Bandits, Carolina Blaze, Portland Cascade, Oklahoma City Sparks, Utah Talons, and the Texas Volts, each stacked with a lineup worthy of the spotlight. The AUSL on ESPN, all season long. 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
1: The Celtics agreed to trade star Jaylen Brown to the 76ers for Paul George, two first-round picks and two second-rounders.
2: The Jaylen Brown trade now puts them back in the top six conversation here.
3: This backcourt just got someone that is supercharged. They still have questions to fill to really make this a truly competitive roster against the best of the league, but right now they just got a big fish.
4: Jaylen Brown is going to be yet again an MVP candidate. The biggest question is going to remain. If Joel Embiid can be healthy, they can be one of the deadliest teams in the East.
5: It's been a long time since Sixers fans have been this excited. It's ESPN Radio, the ESPN app, Sirius XM, Channel 80, Mark Zeno, Andre Snowden's with you. What up, Drake?
6: What up, dog?
5: We are presented by Progressive Insurance. Jaylen Brown, the newest member of the Philadelphia 76ers, entered the trade yesterday with the Boston Celtics, in which the Celtics will receive Paul George, two first-round picks, two second-round picks, and a nice haul for the 76ers, who now have a roster that starts to round out pretty well. I'll ask you this much, though, because our good esteemed colleague who joined us last hour, Randy Scott, pointed out there may not be enough basketball to go around here. And Nick Nurse now going to be charged with trying to figure out how all this works. I know in theory it sounds great, but what made Jaylen Brown really ascend to this player that we all know him to be right now was the fact that Jason Tatum was injured. And he had the ball in his hands a large percentage of the time in Boston as he led them to a near 60-win season. So I don't know that the same sort of offense can be run in Philadelphia given the other players that they have here. So you tell me, how does Nick Nurse execute all of this?
6: Yeah, the key player to making this work is going to be Tyrese Maxey, right? Because Jaylen Brown, he's a scorer first, and last year he did do more with the ball in his hands. But I think of between the two of he and Tatum, he's a little more natural, maybe playing off the ball, because he's not, his handle isn't strong enough that you really wanted him to be the guy carrying handling the ball full time. But if Tyrese Maxey can channel, so last year with the 76ers, I actually wrote an article about how the 76ers looked when they played with Embiid and without Embiid, and it was for fantasy sports and betting purposes. The expectation was that Maxey would have bigger numbers without Embiid because he would maybe taking more shots. But that wasn't what happened. He actually had better numbers with Embiid because he could finish more efficiently and he could also generate more assists when Embiid was out there. Take that to the next level, adding Jaylen Brown to the mix. If Maxey can increase his own efficiency, but maybe on like less volume, but more importantly, lean into the distributing angle, average closer to 10 assists a game than 30 points a game, then having Edge come on one edge and Jaylen Brown on the other could still be beneficial. There could be enough shots to go around for that backcourt if Maxey doesn't feel like he has to average 30. If he could average 24-9 as opposed to 29-6, then the 76ers could come out as a big positive of this, of adding Jaylen Brown to the mix.
5: A lot of people have questioned Brad Stevens, generally an executive who we all have lauded as one of the best ones around. And this move makes us scratch our heads a little bit in what he was thinking and what he was doing. Now, generally, I'm sure the sentiment in Boston is, I could be wrong, but hey, trust Brad Stevens, right? He's never steered us wrong before. Trust Brad Stevens. He knows what he's doing. Every other move that we've had so far seems to have worked in our favor. So I'm going to trust Brad Stevens here. Do you trust Brad Stevens, Dre?
6: I think that he's earned a little bit of cred, but I think all of that cred is now on the table, right? Like the comparison I did on Sportsmanlike before I came on this show, and the comparison that they were making is this versus the Luka for Anthony Davis trade the year before, and how immediately, within a year, the Mavericks, the guy who pulled off that trade was no longer with the team. And so Brad Stevens, I think he's earned enough currency that the Celtics probably aren't going to be moving on from him anytime soon. But even the Celtics fans are looking at this a little askance, like, really? This is the best that we could get for Jaylen Brown coming off of a MVP caliber season? I've been looking at it long enough that I'm like, maybe I can see what they're trying to do here. You know, that with Jaylen Brown and no Jason Tatum last season, they were the number two seed in the East. If they believe that Jason Tatum is at least as good, if not better, than Jaylen Brown, then you take that team and then you add a Paul George, you add Mitchell Robinson, you add some more support pieces, especially help in the front court with big man help, and maybe they can be at least as competitive. Remember, they were froggy. Going into the playoffs, there was a thought that they could potentially come out of the East. And so maybe they're like, we can stay at this level with the trade that we just did, but we really increase our future financial flexibility, and we add a couple of draft picks to it. They're feeling like it's a win, but the day after, I think most everyone that's not Brad Stevens is like, don't know about that one. You sure about that?
5: Here's Antonio Daniels, NBA champion and SiriusXM NBA radio host, and Amber and Ian saying Brad Stevens is a smart man, but this one, well, I got some questions.
7: The crazy thing about this, though, this may not be the loudest discussion in the Eastern Conference this week. There may be something that takes place in the Eastern Conference that surpasses this. Jaylen Brown for Paul George. I don't get it. I don't get it. Maybe it's something that happened behind the scenes. Maybe it's something I don't know. Jaylen Brown, even when you lose leverage, even with the leverage that was lost in not acquiring Giannis Antetokounmpo, there has to be a better deal. All the teams out there that were offering this and that and contracts and good players and good young players and first-round picks, Paul George and two first-round, for the life of me. And I love Paul George. I think he's a great player. I think he's far past his prime, but I don't grasp his concept. And Brad Stevens is very good at his job and a very, very smart man. That's what makes this more difficult to understand.
5: We all got some questions, Dre. We'll eventually get them answered at some point in time when Brad Stevens meets with the media to discuss this. 888-SAY-ESPN, 888-729-3776. Let's go to Mardi Gras Bob, who's in New Orleans. Mardi Gras Bob, good morning. How are you?
8: All right, gentlemen. Pleasure to visit with you. First, real quick on the Lakers. They will now be sponsored by SPF 100. They're the great white notes. But, Dr. Dre, I got two masters, but you got a PhD, so I'm going to defer to you. Just from what could be going on behind the scenes in Boston that would possibly make Brad Stevens think his basketball team is better with old Paul George? Because here's the thing. You get this, we don't want to run it back thing, but they played without Tatum last year. If you put Brown and Tatum in the lineup this year, you're not running it back. You're back to closer to what won the championship. Is this just high school drama foolishness, middle school foolishness? Make it make sense to me. You have a PhD, man.
6: I mean, I got a PhD, but they didn't consult me on this move before they did it. I have been trying to kind of get into the mindset of Brad Stevens, get into the mindset of what the Celtics may have been thinking with this move. It's difficult. They know things that I don't know, but the reports are that Jaylen Brown never demanded a trade. Maybe they felt like demand or no, it was understood.
5: Yeah.
6: I mean, here's the thing. The Celtics, they looked at where they were, and yes, Jason Tatum would have been healthy this year, but when they won the championship, they had Tatum and Brown and Drew Holiday and Kristaps Porzingis. You know, they had a squad around them. And after that deal, I mean, after that championship, Tatum and Brown both signed at the time the richest contracts in NBA history, and they had to have a fire sale last offseason. So maybe they were looking at the fact that

0: different environment. We'll have Paul George for 2 years, and then he's gone. If in those 2 years we get 1 year of throwback Paul George at the right time of the season, maybe we can still be competitive. And after that, we'll still have a 29, 30-year-old Jason Tatum as the centerpiece for what we do moving forward with a couple extra draft picks. That, hey, Mardi Gras, Bob, that's the best I got.
1: What is throwback Paul George? I'm kind of curious what production-wise that looks like. 888-SAY-ESPN. Let's go to T in Alabama. T, good morning. You're on ESPN Radio.
2: Hey, how y'all doing, fellas?
1: Good, what do you got?
0: What up, T?
2: Hey, I want to ask you from a personal perspective, don't you think this is a great move for the city of Philly, being the type of person Jaylen Brown is, as far as, you know, him being an activist, outspoken, and just a winner, and that he could be the one that can hold Joel Embiid accountable as far as getting in shape and, you know, being there for the long haul of the season?
0: Yeah, me personally, yeah, I think this was a slam dunk for the 76ers and for the city of Philadelphia, because Jaylen Brown just seems like a Philadelphia-type athlete. You know, he's got an edge to him. As the caller pointed out, he's super intelligent. He's willing to speak out on any subject, whether it's a popular subject to speak out on or not. Just the whole kind of rough Philly mentality, it feels like Jaylen Brown would embody that. And yeah, it's funny that right after the 76ers beat the Celtics, Jaylen Brown was calling out Embiid for flopping and all of those things.
1: Yeah.
0: And I think he would do the same in person as he does online. So yeah, I think this is a really, really, really good day for Philadelphia sports.
1: I'm going to hold on that right now, because I'll tell you why. And knowing what I know of Philadelphia and knowing what I know of my friends and colleagues who have been in the Philadelphia media, that Twitch channel could be a very good thing or a very bad thing. Let me tell you something, okay? If it starts out bad and they aren't winning early and they struggle out of the gate, that Twitch channel, is every word he said is going to be villainized against him. Mm-hmm. Like, that is what Philadelphia sports media is. It's what it does. Everything he says will be magnified and multiplied over and over again. I'm not saying it will go bad. I'm saying if they don't produce wins early and they don't sprint out to a dynamic lead, okay, everything that Jaylen Brown says will come back to bite him in the backside. That's the way it works. Like it or not, that's the way it works.
0: Yeah, they did that to Paul George, right? Like, he had his podcast. He was Podcast P. And until he wasn't on the court anymore and wasn't getting those results. So, yeah, to your point, but I will say this about Jaylen Brown. I think even more than Paul George, I think he welcomes the smoke. Like, and you know, any one person in a market as strong in a city as strong-willed as Philadelphia could get beaten down. But at the same time, we also see those that become the heroes there that can take it. You know, I'm going back a generation, but thinking of like Allen Iverson and how, you know, he wasn't from Philly, but and he was outspoken, but he became their guy. I can see Jaylen
1: Brown he produced
0: becoming
1: on the court. Like, that's the difference.
0: Yeah,
1: you can take all the smoke you want and fire jabs back on social media and on podcasts and everything else. But if you don't produce on the court, particularly in a city like Philadelphia, if you don't provide results in the field, you will get crucified through the media and through the fans. That's the reality of it.
0: That's fair. That's fair. And that's what I meant about wanting to smoke. I don't see Jaylen Brown shrinking from that. I think he fully expects to produce on the court and that the 76ers should get some positive results. So we're going to see.
1: Fingers crossed for him. I don't want to be in his shoes when it happens. Real quick, let's grab one more. The least surprising phone call of the day from Alan in Indiana, who says, we're forgetting about the Pacers. Alan, good morning.
3: Good morning. How are you guys?
1: Good.
3: Good. I feel like everyone is sleeping on the Pacers for next season. Like, all I've heard this morning, I've been listening since 6 o'clock to Unsportsmanlike, and now you guys, it's either the Knicks, the 76ers, the Celtics, the Heat, the Raptors. Everyone seems to forget Mr. Tyrese Haliburton is coming back with, in my opinion, the biggest chip on his shoulder, bigger than Jaylen Brown's now. We expect a number one seed in Indiana for this team. Anything less than that, we're going to be disappointed.
1: All right. I didn't forget about Indiana. I ignored them. There's a difference.
0: Hey, you know what? I'm

0: a Midwest guy. I'm from Ohio. The Pacers are actually the closest geographically to my hometown in Dayton. So, you know, I also did not forget about the Pacers. And I'm not even going to say I ignored them. I'll say that the Pacers aren't who's made the big deals right now, so they're not going to get the attention.
1: Right.
0: And, oh, by the way, the Knicks just won the championship. But, I mean, the Pacers, the Pistons, the Hawks, you know, teams that I expect to be competitive next year that we aren't maybe talking about right now, I would put the Pacers right in there. And I think that's part of what makes the Eastern Conference so interesting right now. We talk a lot about the West and how powerful they are. And even though the Knicks won the championship, the thought is, well, the West is still the best. But I think it was it Brian Windhorst? It might have been Wendy, or it was, at least it was on the Hoops Collective yesterday. So one of their crew was saying that for their money from top to bottom, they think the East is the better conference than the West right now. And so, you know, the Pacers aggressive. Are part of that.
1: Aggressive. But I'll say this much, and just for context for Allen. I ignored them because they won 19 games last year. Now they will get Tyrese Halliburton back, right? He's a great player. Put him on his shoulders and carried him to the NBA Finals. I get it. But is Tyrese Halliburton alone enough to increase this team 25 wins to get into the play-in? That's just to get in a play-in tournament. Not even make the playoffs. 25 wins. Like,
0: yeah, because keeping it real, they weren't trying to win last year.
1: I get it, but it's like
0: when the Spurs lost David Robinson and became like
1: you're trying or not to increase 25 wins in 1 year is a massive leap.
0: Yeah.
1: I don't know the last time it happened. I don't see it happening. That's why I kind of ignored him to this point. All right. This was SportsCenter's, a new interview podcast from Rich Eisen featuring SportsCenter legends, available now on Disney Plus, the Rich Eisen Show YouTube channel, all podcast platform episodes with Dan Patrick, Chris Berman, Greeny, Linda Cohn, and Chris Fowler are out now. 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Up next, the U.S. men's national team advancing to the round of 16, but is it the end of the road? 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

0: celebrations around the USA as the U.S. men's national team for the first time since 2002 have won a knockout game at the World Cup. 2-0 was the final score.
1: We expected the U.S. to beat Bosnia. They did exactly what we expected them to do. We didn't think it was going to be comfortable. It wasn't, but they got through the test very well.
2: This team didn't buckle. They didn't lose. They took it to a team like Bosnia, who's playing for the World Cup dreams. This is a big boy performance by Mauricio Pochettino's men.
3: U.S. men's national team on to the round of 16. It's ESPN Radio, the ESPN app, SiriusXM, Channel 80. Mark Zeno, Andre Snellings with you. Manifestly, the win is all that matters. There were a lot of ups and downs last night. Don't think the U.S. played their best match at all. I thought they were pretty tentative in the beginning, all things considered. They go down a man, obviously, after the red card to Flo Balogun and pull out the win. With that, joining us, Callum Williams, MLS on Apple TV analyst, joining us here. Callum, let's start with the red card, because obviously officiating matters in America. It's what we care about and complain about the most. So tell me your opinion on whether they adjudicated it correctly and was it worthy of a red card?
4: Well, firstly, thanks for having me, chaps. Appreciate it. And what I will say is that officiating matters around the world. As somebody who's not from this country, I can tell you that they are as inconsistent elsewhere across the world as they tend to be in American sports as well.
3: And well, that makes
4: us feel
3: better.
4: The irritation. Yeah, I think that's just the irritation, isn't it? Is the lack of consistency. Because for me, when I first saw it, I thought to myself, you know, that looks a bad one. And if you look at the still images and you look at it in slow motion, it looks bad. It looks as though the Bosnia-Herzegovina player has been really, really hurt. And let's be honest, he was very fortunate not to break an ankle. But there's no malice in it. There's no stomping or stepping notion or motion from following Balogun whatsoever. It's purely accidental. He's going for the ball. Both sets of players have every right to go for the ball in that situation. And so I was really, really confused at the moment when it happened. You know, upon further review, I understand why it can be viewed as a red card, because it does technically danger, put the opponent in danger, and it does endanger the safety of the opponent. And so if we're using that guideline and those words and that language, then I sort of understand it. But if that's the case, then, well, Lionel Messi should have technically had a red card against Algeria in Kansas City in the opening Argentina game. There's been a flurry of challenges that have been awfully similar to that. And so I think, in my opinion, it's very, very harsh. For me, I could have seen it being a yellow card. If we could have an orange card in football, it probably would have been that as well, you know. But it's a yellow card, in my opinion. I thought red was really, really harsh. And the problem now for the U.S. is that Flo Balogun will not play against Belgium in what is the biggest game in U.S. soccer for a long, long time.
5: Okay, well, before we get to Belgium, walk us through your take on how the U.S. team looked against Bosnia-Herzegovina. It was a professional effort. They were down to 10 players for a good part of that time because Balogun was out. What do you think of kind of Pochettino's strategy and how they moved forward? What does it say about the team, the way they performed yesterday?
4: The good thing about this team, chaps, is that they are very, very well coached. And I heard one of you use the word professional a little earlier on in the introduction, and that's exactly what it was. It was a professional performance. But I think we got a little bit of an insight into this group over the course of those 90 minutes, particularly in the last 30 minutes when the U.S. were down to 10 men. For me, it showed there's a real element of character with this team, because there's so many people in world football, there's so many teams that would have crumbled if they go down to 10 men, because it completely messes up the system for the most part. Following Balogun is absolutely vital to the way the U.S. men's national team play, with the way they press, the way that he drags players out of position, the way that he moves across the back line, the way that he makes his runs. He's absolutely vital. And so losing that really causes a problem for flow, really causes a problem for rhythm. And I thought the U.S. handled it really, really well. I thought that there was a tremendous showing of character, a tremendous showing of desire and wants, because ultimately that's when things really changed for the national team, was when they went down to 10 men. There was still obviously a need for a rhythm and a flow and tactics, but what became apparent in that moment, as it always does when you're a man down, is there's a real need for desire and grit and determination. And it's almost like football tactics are sort of semi-pushed to one side, because you need to run that extra bit harder. You perhaps need to tackle a little bit harder, you know? And so I thought the U.S. showed tremendous grit, wonderful determination, and in my opinion, really, really raised some eyebrows across world football over the course of the last couple of games, really. I think they've proven a lot. But last night was a really good example of what they can offer.
3: He's Callum Williams, MLS on Apple TV soccer analyst, joining us here on ESPN Radio and the ESPN app. So Belgium, in a game, a match that they won that I did not expect it to go that way. I never saw them going down 2-0 to Senegal. Came back and tied it with two goals in the last 10 minutes, two of them 3 minutes apart. And then they win it on in extra time, of course. So this is a really good Belgium team. Now you're starting to get to a point here, Callum, where the level of clubs that they're facing increases exponentially. When you talk about the distance between Bosnia-Herzegovina and Belgium. So how does the U.S. handle this, particularly, again, without Flo Balogun?
4: Yeah, you're right. Look, it's a great point, because the teams like Belgium, they are top 20 teams in the world. And look, what I've also said before Belgium is, I was actually not surprised that Senegal looked as comfortable as they did. I do a lot of play-by-play in France, where a lot of the Senegalese national team tend to play their football, and was aware that they've got a lot of really, really world-class players, some top-tier talent that I think is going to be at the top end of French football for a long time, if not in the English Premier League at some point. And so for Belgium to come back and win it in the manner in which they did, it shows how much they have behind them. Belgium have been a sensational team for such a long time. Belgium have been a team that have delivered for so many years with regards to beating big opponents, but also beating opponents that you would expect them to beat as well. And so for me, look, I think Belgium right now, that they are, I'm not going to go as far as saying they're in decline, but they have a lot of players that right now are sort of towards the tail end of their careers at the top level. Straight away, I instantly think about Kevin De Bruyne, now playing in Italy after winning just about everything you can with Manchester City for the last 10 years or so. Romelu Lukaku has scored goals wherever he's gone in world football. But also as well, they have a flurry of young players coming through. I'm a big fan of Nathan Angoy, the centre-half who plays his football in France with Lille. I think he's going to be one of those players that makes a big move over the course of the next year or two. This is a team that has a lot of talent. They're a very, very good team. But let's not forget, I think the US may very well be motivated a little bit more against this opponent, because if you remember the 2014 World Cup, the US got to the round of 16, the US played Belgium, and Tim Howard had the game of his life. I think he made something like 16 saves that day, the most a goalkeeper has ever made in a singular World Cup match. There will be memories from that game. There will be people that will remind these players of that game for sure. And so for me, I'm interested to see how the U.S. can capitalize on that element of motivation, because this is a huge game for the U.S., by far and away the biggest game in U.S. soccer for some time.
5: Okay, well, Belgium wasn't the only team that had a come-from-behind victory yesterday. Your England squad, you know, came back from down with a nervy 2-1 win with Harry Kane scoring late. Was that just a, you know, professional, ugly but effective tournament type win? Or is there some cause for concern there for the England team?
4: I hope it was what you were suggesting, and that it was just a one-off. But look, I mean, the thing is with England is that we have a handful of players that are also on the edge of their careers as well. And one of those is Harry Kane. Despite him scoring upwards of 70 goals this year at the very, very highest level in Germany, King Kane, give him a nighter. You know, he absolutely got us out of a problematic situation. But credit where it's due to DR Congo as well. They've got a flurry of individual players that play at a very, very high level. But because it's their first World Cup in almost 50 years, nobody has really paid too much attention to them. And so when you look at them from a lineup perspective and you see the individuals, I certainly thought to myself, wow, they have a lot more talent than I thought they actually did. And so, look, it's talent that, in my opinion, England should have swiftly pushed aside. And I say that without meaning to be arrogant. England are a top-tier team. England have so many world-class players that are playing right at the very peak of world football. We have players playing at Bayern Munich, at Real Madrid, at Manchester City. This is a very, very good England team. But my worry now is that after three what I would call unconvincing performances at the World Cup, now England have to go to Mexico. and we have to go to Mexico City to play Mexico at the Azteca. And I just worry, in an atmosphere that will be raucous beyond belief, 90,000-plus Mexico fans screaming. Yes, England have had to deal with trepidation and a whole host of different issues throughout the course of them playing this group over the course of the last couple of years. But this is something else, playing at the Azteca in Mexico City with altitude being a problem as well. The heat will cause a problem, but the fans will be something that I'm not sure the England players have had to deal with in this type of manner. And just given how England have played over the course of the last couple of games, I really don't fancy us at all.
3: Here's Callum Williams, MLS on Apple TV analyst. We appreciate the time this morning. Enjoy the rest of the World Cup games tonight.
4: Thanks, guys. Appreciate it.
3: Going to be an interesting match on Monday night. Definitely looking forward to it, to say the least. Team USA advances with a 2-0 win last night. Next up, Belgium. 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

0: installation of Mark My Words. The only words I have were, I knew I was going to get it when I did it, but I did it anyway.
1: Yeah. So, I blame you for this.
0: Look, I'd like to caveat this by saying I was not aware that the U.S. men's national team had adopted this song. But they played it after the game was over. I'm like, this is what we're playing? This is what's supposed to energize the crowd? Like, this... It's not a good song. I don't like country music. I grew up in New York. I didn't hear country music until I left New York when I was 20 years old. So I don't have a basis for country music at all whatsoever. And so, no, the song does nothing for me. I don't like it. And people have been crucifying me, wanting me extinguished from the face of the earth, Dre, because I don't like Country Roads as a song.
1: Yeah. I'll have your back. I can't say that I've heard it that many times in my life. I do know that at least the first state that they shout out there is West Virginia. Are there any U.S. players from West Virginia? I have questions.
0: So apparently, though, the phenomenon has swept the nation. Not only is it the team's, sort of de facto anthem, it's the 55-year-old song jumped back on the YouTube's U.S. Top Songs chart at number 100. So it's being downloaded. The Spotify streams are up 74%. The Google search is up 50%. Millions of views on TikTok and Instagram. Fans and other matchers have kept chanting it even after the music stopped.
2: It's a great song, Zeno.
0: No, it's not.
2: Yes, it is.
0: No, it's not.
2: It's a catchy song.
0: It's slow. It's country. It's twangy. I don't need it.
2: I think it's because everyone's loving it. Everyone's singing it. That's what makes you upset about it.
0: No, yeah. No, that's not it at all. You're not going to paint me as the villain here. I like what I like, and I don't like what I don't like, okay? I have very clear and concise things on what I like and I don't like. I think mac and cheese is overrated. I don't like Country Roads. A hot dog is not a sandwich, okay? I don't like Aaron Boone. Like, these are all things that I'm very clear on. You don't have to agree with me, but, I mean, the amount of vitriol. I no longer am allowed to be an American citizen, I don't think. And that's the other thing, Dre. I don't need to prove my Americanness to you.
1: Yeah.
0: Okay?
1: I mean, you serve. Like, thank you for your service. So I'm willing to bet that 99% of the people that are vitrioling at you on X or on the Twitter box, whatever you want to call it, have not worn the uniform that you've worn.
0: That's okay. And I'm not asking them to. But dear Lord, like again, none of the things I've been called on Twitter are FCC compliant. So... Like, it would get us in a lot of trouble. I just don't get the allure of the song. Like, I think there are a dozen better songs you could have played. Yeah. Easily. Yeah. Like, I would have went with Enter Sandman as soon as the game was over. Like, that has the whole entire crowd going nuts. Yes, right after this. Right? Like, I mean, it's got college football vibes, right? I mean, it doesn't necessarily have to have something American in it. Yeah. I understand it's U.S. men's, but the point was to energize the crowd and celebrate. Like, this would have been, and again, I'm biased to this because I'm a Yankees fan, simply because, Mariano Rivera comes in, it's lights out, baby. Let's go. Game over. Let's go home. Start the buses. Mm-hmm. So, I mean, you could have went with AC/DC, right? Like, there are so many other, like, pump-up anthems. There we go. I mean, this is American rock and roll, and we got...
2: I think...
0: What are we doing?
1: Sound effects.
2: I think what is part of it is it's such an easy song to sing as a crowd. All these songs you can't really sing together. And soccer is all about, and football is all about singing, chanting. So, and I think if you ask people from other, again, it's in America, so the World Cup is on U.S. soil. But I think John Denver's Country Road is a song that people around the world know as an American song, as opposed to.
0: Seems like a drunken bar song. Like that, but I don't go to country bars, so I would never hear this.
1: Yeah, I have a confession on the air. I don't know if it'll get me in trouble, but I did when I was a kid in John Denver, like, I think he died in a plane crash or something. Like, I was so confused because the guy that played Gilligan on Gilligan's Island's name was Bob Denver. And I thought it was the same guy for like years.
0: Always thought John Denver was the guy in Little House on the Prairie. Then I found out it wasn't.
1: Yeah.
0: I got confused with that guy and John Denver. Anyway, Mauricio Pochettino here of the U.S. men, he's the head coach, talks about this song.
3: When that song started to, to sound on the stadium, it's impossible not to sing. It's impossible because it's an amazing song, no? And it's very emotional. And And after to win a game, no?
0: I think he's lying. I think in quiet moments, he's like, this song is terrible. I don't know what he's talking about, honestly. You don't have to agree with me. I'm not asking you. I just don't think it's a good song. Sorry.
1: Yeah, and the coach probably loves it because if it gets his team hyped. I remember when the Celtics were winning their championship, it was Shawty Lowe's, L-O, they know. They would get super hyped. I don't know that Doc Rivers was really listening to Shawty Lowe, but I'm sure he loved the song for what it did to his team.
0: I mean, yeah, that's fine. I mean, he can just let his team have their moment with it. I don't understand the vitriol. James, I don't like the song. I'm not saying Team USA is bad for it. What?
2: James Steele, who worked with us yesterday, just passed by and just shaking his head at you, Zeno.
0: But that's a standard position for James Steele when it comes to me. Like, he's never smiled at me. He's never liked me. He's never, you know,
1: he's got personal.
0: Well, because I've been, you know, telling him how much better Josh Allen's been than Patrick Mahomes for the better part of the last 5 years, and I've been right, but that's neither here nor there. Nonetheless, I'm already, and here's the thing. I don't care about
1: James
0: reaction
1: just stepped in the door.
0: I don't care about the reaction on Twitter. Like, I didn't lose an ounce of sleep last night. Slept like a baby. I don't care.
4: It's a terrible take. It's just a bad take. That's all.
0: It's not. Again.
4: Awful. You're going to win this week. You're on Saturday, Hammer and Emmett, 10 a.m. to 1 p.m. Eastern. At the end of the show.
0: I'm actually hosting the show.
4: Absolutely, you're winning it all this week.
0: Good. I'm glad. I want to come in first. If you're not first, you're last. There you go. You could have played some Ricky Bobby. That would have been fine, too.
1: If you could see how aggressively James stepped in the door,
0: you could and then have he Homer click, Simpson, click, then boom, went right like back Ricky out. Bobby. That would have been perfect. Something upbeat. Sound like a whiny cat was getting put through a meat grinder. Like, what are we doing? It's not my song. Sorry. Anyway, 888-SAY-ESPN. Brad's in North Carolina. He wants to eviscerate me as well. Brad, good morning. You're on ESPN Radio.
5: No, it's not to eviscerate you at all. I just know that all of these people have come from all over the world. And in every bar that's had all of these other people from other places in the world, they're all singing that song. I think the rest of the world adopted that song for the United States. Really? I bet you there were people from Bosnia last night that were singing that song. In that stadium.
0: Okay.
1: Interesting.
0: I mean, maybe he's right. I don't know. I think that there is a if the rest of the world has adopted it as a song, that's great. Doesn't make me like it.
1: I really didn't know the song was hot like that on the international charts. Okay. I really didn't.
0: I'm with you. I'm glad that I'm not the only one who doesn't. But why do I have to like everything everybody else likes? Where is that written down? Somebody explain that rule to me.
1: This is America.
0: All right. Just saying. I would have went with a different selection. If it was DJ Zeno, it would have been a different selection. That's all.
1: DJ Zeno on the ones and twos.
0: Wiki. 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Up next, it's time to go off the grid. 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
3: Country roads, take me home to the place.
4: All right. We're rubbing it in now at this point. That's okay. It's not going to change my mind. Now, apparently, again, I'm being told that this is like a song that is worldwide, right? Like it's adopted by European soccer, and they play it as well. Okay. And like this song will never be downloaded on my iPod or my iPhone. Like it'll never be.
5: Oh, really? We weren't sure.
4: Like there's no reason for me to ever look for this song ever.
6: Didn't you say they also play Elvis? It's like a combo pack.
4: Yeah, they play Elvis too. Because they did play Elvis last night after playing this. I remember hearing it too. I'm like, why am I listening to Elvis Presley? What's going on here? Apparently, European soccer is really big around the rest of the world. So the influence reaches to the United States. All right, let's go off the grid here and just shut this thing off before I hit myself in the head with a hammer. DK, let's go.
5: All right, first up, a New Jersey man is suing Jersey Mike's, Grubhub, and a delivery driver after claiming he found the driver's dentures embedded in a cheesesteak he ordered in April 2025. The lawsuit says he suffered shock, disgust, and emotional distress, and it alleges the restaurant failed to properly secure the food while Grubhub failed in training and hiring. Zinno, dentures in your food delivery, what are you doing?
4: Okay, so let me just understand this. We're assuming the delivery driver took a bite of the food and left his dentures in there?
5: Took a nice big chomp, yes.
6: And he left the actual dentures? Not, like, this wasn't an imprint. Oh. The actual dentures were in there.
4: I got to tell you, I am not a fan of the overly litigious society we are where the first thing we do is resort to, I'm going to sue you. But this kind of rises to the level of disgusting and stupid. Like, the driver didn't know he left his teeth in the sandwich and then folded it back up and gave it to him anyway? Like, this is beyond a level that I can comprehend.
6: Yeah.
4: You took a bite, you had dentures in. You pulled the sandwich out and you're you didn't know your dentures are gone? Let me just and give it to him? You're better off taking the sandwich home. Like, yeah, I'd sue for this. I agree.
6: Yeah, absolutely. I mean, if you took a bite of the sandwich, that's bad enough.
4: Yeah.
6: You know, if there's hair in the food, that's bad enough.
4: Yeah.
6: But if you left your actual dentures in the food, you wanted them to get sued. Like you said, that has to almost be on purpose.
5: All right, doing a little off the grid here. An 11-year-old boy in Suffolk, England found what looked like a rock on East Lane Beach, but it turned out to be a 1.8-million-year-old fossilized elephant tooth. Expert identified as an upper left molar from the extinct species. All right, forgive me here. Acanus arvinensis, a distant relative of modern elephants. How'd I do, Zeno?
4: Yeah, close enough.
5: All right. The tooth was about 4 inches wide, and the family believes erosion likely exposed it from fossil-rich cliff nearby before it washed onto the beach. The discovery stood out because the enamel was still preserved and mineralization after millions of years. Dre, thoughts?
6: Best day ever. When I was a kid, I used to love walking and looking through fossils and stuff, and I never found a gazillion-dollar fossil. I think that the family should love on their child and celebrate him even without the money, but the money certainly doesn't hurt.
4: Hold on a second. It's a 1.8 million year old. It's not worth $1.8 million.
5: It's probably worth a bunch of
6: money. It's got to be worth more than that.
4: Well, that was my question. How is a fossil worth anything?
6: It has to be, right?
4: How?
5: Like, I mean, you could sell it to a museum, probably.
4: It's not a jewel.
6: They could use it to make Jurassic Park. Like, it's got to have DNA in there if it's got, like...
4: I mean, I'm not necessarily disagreeing. Like, I don't know if fossils have monetary value. Like, I suppose maybe a museum wants to buy it from you, but that's like catching a home run ball. It's like, you know, it's only worth what they want to give you. So I'm kind of curious if there is any value in this 1.8 million year old elephant tooth.
5: I want to get to this last one because I feel like Zinno may be the target audience. I could be completely wrong.
4: Oh, God.
5: Tourists are paying to stay at Frying Pan Tower, a decommissioned Coast Guard station turned off grid, lodging about 35 miles off North Carolina. It's called the most dangerous hotel in the world. Guests are ferried out by boat or helicopter, face shark filled waters, hurricane exposure, and limited emergency access. But the experience has become a bucket list draw for thrill seekers. The stay reportedly costs about $200 per person per night. Not too bad. With a three-night minimum. And the viral video of tourists being dropped off there helped fuel the attention. Zeno, would you do this?
4: Ah, pass. I'm good. Thanks. I had already had my fair share of near-death experiences. I don't need to willfully enter in to pay for one as we go forward, Dre. I can pass. I'm good.
6: Yeah, no, I was thinking that would be a response, and really is mine, too. It's like, you know, my family always say, you know, we have enough near-death experiences in this world that we don't have to go out of our way to get more.
4: Yeah, I've already been blown up and shot at. I don't need to add this to the list of dumb things that would accentuate my proof to desire to stay alive. I mean, you know, some people like this sort of thing. It's not me. You know, I can live without it. So up next, Rich Eisen Show. Great to be with you, Dre. It's ESPN Radio and the ESPN app.
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8: To left field. 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